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9: Betting that LaMelo Ball will not play 72 games again, betting that he will not pair well for very long with Anthony Edwards in Minnesota, and that's where the pick swaps come in. And Charlotte thinks it will have the advantage in those 3 years of pick swaps.
10: Talking to Nick Carboni, WCNC sports director down there in Charlotte, about the big LaMelo Ball trade. Mello going to the Minnesota Timberwolves. I'm Mike Wickett here on Westwood One Sports. You know, I saw that, like, from 22 to the beginning of the previous season, not this last one, he'd only played in 105 games. And I think there are a lot of Bucks fans who watch Giannis get traded, who's starting to get a little more banged up, and think maybe the Bucks are banking on Giannis only giving you 35 to 50 games a year. It feels like the Hornets looked at this, and it's exactly what you said, Nick. Maybe the value is never going to be higher, and maybe this year was the anomaly. Not that we're wishing injury on anyone, but you kind of are what you are at this point.
9: I mean, yes, he combined to play 105 games over the three previous seasons. It seemed like there were times when somebody, he would just step on the side of somebody's foot and he would be out for months. So that's what we were used to around here. And look, fans say, look, he played 72 games. Like, he's back, he's healthy. Well, he never had like a major reconstructive surgery on the ankles like Steph Curry did, which really solved a lot of his issues. I think a lot of people thought he should have. He was very reluctant to wear ankle braces most of the time. And just to get him to play 72 games this season, they had to bench him in fourth quarters and overtime. Then that looked weird, so they didn't start him in games. That looked weird. So the plan to get him to those 72 games, credit to the Hornets training staff, it worked. But it took so much and so much calculus, and him not being on the floor in key moments.

0: I didn't realize they didn't start him in some games to keep him healthy, to manage those minutes, to load management, but in a good way. And I think there's worry from the Charlotte side, and it's probably valid, that he's not going to give you 72 games of 35 minutes ever again, or whatever he averaged this year. So maybe a sell-high moment. Did they get the greatest return? I don't know. Naz Reid, like you said, veteran, adult in the room. He's a 3-and-D guy. They need a veteran on that roster. They're so young, so maybe it'll work out for both. We'll see. We haven't even got to the Minnesota side. We'll talk about that a little bit later on. Straight ahead, I am sad. I am depressed that the biggest college football story of the offseason died this week. That's next on Westwood One Sports.
1: A shocking NBA trade sends LaMelo Ball to the Timberwolves for Naz Reid and a heap of draft picks.
2: Westwood One!
1: Ball joins Anthony Edwards in Minnesota to form one of the most exciting 1-2 punches in the league. Will it be enough to get past the Spurs and Thunder? Westwood One Sports.
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0: athlete, an NBA athlete, they probably shouldn't have those apps on their phones, okay? Again, it's a weird time. Yes. Growing up, I never would have thought that the NFL would be partnering with DraftKings, or the NBA would be partnering with DraftKings, or Bet365, or any of these sites. But those are for you, not for the players, not for college kids to bet on themselves or against themselves or his own team or whatever the case may have been. And the NFL, again, has a deadline. And Sorsby got his application in 3 days before the deadline. But the NFL's still not going to be looking through his case.
1: They don't have enough time to vet it. They don't care that they don't have enough time to vet it. It's easier for them to just say, we're not doing this. We don't want to do it. We're not making an exception for somebody who admitted to bet on games of a school that he was at, even if he was in his dorm room and the team was on the road at the time.
0: Again, the biggest point in all of this is the NFL doesn't need Sorsby. You know, ratings next year, the Super Bowl, none of that has will be affected at all by Brendan Sorsby being able to play. And the NFL is saying, Sorsby, you screwed up. You're not our priority. And the one thing the NFL seemingly wants to protect against, you beat your girlfriend, the NFL will probably let you play again. As long as you got talent. You get busted with cocaine, you're going to serve a suspension, but you're going to be all right. You can still play. One of the only things the NFL says absolutely not to is betting. And even then, Jameson Williams of the Lions got busted for betting and only missed a handful of games. But the NFL does not want you to bet, does not want the integrity of their game to be even questioned. And I understand that. And that means Sorsby is done.
1: So right now, Brendan Sorsby is shut out. He's ineligible to play in college football. He doesn't have an avenue to the National Football League. The next time the league wants anything to do with him would be in the 2027 NFL draft.
0: How did we get to this point? Pete Thamel, who, by the way, Pete Thamel has been along on this Brendan Sorsby story the entire time. That's where I first read about it and saw about it and heard about it. It was from Pete Thamel. From ESPN.com.
2: The supplemental draft is a bit of a vague and opaque world, but basically the NFL has the right to hold a draft in the summertime if it wants to. It's usually for players who aren't eligible, etc. The NFL sent Sorsby a letter that said they are not going to hold the supplemental draft. The NFL's decision came down to the league's right in the collective bargaining agreement whether or not have a draft. Sources told me and Adam Schefter, the NFL viewed that Sorsby would be a distraction to teams and clubs as they go into camp.
0: I mean, they might be a distraction to teams and clubs, but I think the bigger the issue on all of this is of why the NFL said no. Pride. The NFL was Sorsby's backup option. Sorsby was fighting, or his team was fighting, tooth and nail to get him to play at Texas Tech. You had that now infamous video of the five, like, heads of Texas Tech justifying when some stupid video, 20-minute long video, about why they were going to let the kid who bet on college football play college football. You had the athletic director. You had the Texas Tech president. You had their head coach coming up with the worst reasoning ever. Crap like, he's worked his life to get to this point. Well, he screwed it up. Okay? Like, Sorsby brought all of this upon himself. And after everything in Texas was exhausted, and hell, Ken Paxton down there was going to fight.
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4: 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Hello and welcome, everyone. Tyler Zickel joining you live from Hops Ballpark in Hillsboro, Oregon, where tonight your Canadians take on the high-A affiliate of the Arizona Diamondbacks, the Hillsboro Hops. So glad to have you along at the peak of the weekend. Our radio producer and engineer tonight is Justin Morissette. J-Mo holding it down in Vancouver, and we are here in Oregon's Fullerton Valley, where the Seas have lost three of the first four games in this series, but looking to win tonight and tomorrow to scratch out a series split. Last night, the Canadians trailing after a three-run bottom of the fourth, and they would not sniff a lead the rest of the night. 7-4 last night's final. Vancouver's lone win in this series was on Thursday, a 7-2 rain-shortened win that lasted all of seven innings. Number 9 D-backs prospect Patrick Forbes all lathered up to go for his start tonight. He's got the following Canadians coming up 1-9. Maddox Latta, Peyton Williams, Alexi Hernandez, Tucker Tolman, Eric Snow, Sam Shaw, Jacob Sharp, J.R. Freethy, and Matthew Valet, with the right-hander from Largo, Florida, Landon Morotis, making his team-high 15th start of the year when he takes the mound in the bottom of the first. So away we go. Maddox Latta, the leadoff man, and the rest of the C's wearing road gray jerseys tonight with a red cap. Home whites for Patrick Forbes, the hop starter, and the rest of his teammates. He works in the wind as Latta stands in, and the first pitch of our game is swung on and missed, officially underway at 5:32 p.m. Pacific. So technically 29 minutes later than we were supposed to start tonight, it was a 5:03 schedule, but some rain in the hours leading up to the game, prolonging first pitch to now. The 0-1 is high. It's a ball and a strike. Well, Latta having a decent series here in our first visit to this new ballpark this season. 4-for-12 with the double. He has also scored a couple of runs this week. Forbes in the wind, keeps his feet close together, now starts his motion and delivers. Good fastball, swung on and missed. It's now 1-2. Now that is the primary plus pitch for Forbes. Entering tonight's game, having made a total of 5 appearances as a professional, all of them coming this year. This is his 4th start as a pro. And all 4 of those turns coming here with the hops as the pitch rides high to make the count 2-2. The Forbes dealing with an arm issue to start this season. Of course, he was drafted last year in the first round. Did not pitch in the pro ranks last year. The Arizona Diamondbacks decided to shut him down after the draft. His 2-2 pitch fouled away. So 2-2 it remains on Maddox Latta. The last time out for Forbes, 4 innings, 2 runs, 2 hits. One of those hits a homer. Walked 1 and struck out 6 in 4 innings at Everett.

0: has walked just one.
1: Here's Peyton Williams, who's got a penchant for patience. 27 walks in 42 games, but 5 hits in 16 at-bats in this series. First pitch slides low. That's ball one. Of those 5 hits for P. Willie, 3 of them have been for extra bases. 2 doubles, both of them last night, and a Tuesday night solo homer. Williams, 6'5", 265-pounder, standing tall on the left side as Forbes from the stretch comes home. And his fastball is a little up and in for ball two. Joining Forbes in the starting battery for manager Mark Reed tonight is the catcher Carlos Villalonga. Third to first around the infield features Jose Mejia, Cason Cunningham, J.D. Dix, and Brady Council. Avery Owusu-Asiedu is in left. Zaque Yosef is in center, and Trent Youngblood, the right fielder tonight. 2-0. Pulled foul. That hits off the dugout where the Canadians reside, first base side. And it makes the count 2-1. Now, talking about how Patrick Forbes was a first-round selection, the 29th overall pick last year out of Louisville. A couple of former Cardinals in this league this year on a couple of different teams. Good program there. And now the 2-1 pitch from the right-handed starter comes in, and Williams takes it right at the bottom of the zone to make it 2-2. Home plate umpire Bryce Bobbledyke making the call, joined in this two-man crew by the base umpire Byron Matos. So 2 balls, 2 strikes on Williams. Alexi Hernandez awaiting next. And now the pitch. Fly ball hit well, but way foul off to the left, out of play. We had some torrential showers about 3 hours ago now. I was talking with one of the voices of the Hops, Seth Hoyland. He said he has not seen it rain that hard here in Hillsboro in his tenure with the team. That's now 4 seasons. First pitch temperature tonight here in Oregon's Tualatin Valley. Comfortable, but humid as the 2-2 is just wide. It's ball three. As we get going tonight, it's 18 degrees. Mostly cloudy skies, but Mother Nature seeming to be a baseball fan tonight. As we got closer to the pushed back first pitch time, the sun started to shine for the first time all afternoon. And the sun is shining now. 3-2 pitch. Fly ball foul. Left side out of play. And the battle continues. Now, we have had all sorts of strong gusts of wind this weekend. That will be another trend tonight. 9 to 14 mile per hour winds blowing northwest to southeast. That is left to right across your dial. Here's the pitch. And it's taken at the bottom of the zone for a called strike three. A borderline pitch, but Forbes executed perfectly. Buried that 95-mile-per-hour fastball at the very bottom of the zone, and despite a valiant effort from Williams, he's the first out tonight. It's a backwards K. Patrick Forbes has a fastball that, while physically impossible, to the naked eye looks like it rises as it approaches home plate. Let's see what Alexi Hernandez can do to handle it. He'll take a slider outside, ball one. Now, Hernandez had a 2-homer game on Tuesday, his second 2-homer game this season, and one of 3 by a Canadiens hitter this year, Tucker Tolman owning the other. Righty on righty, and now the 1-0 pitch from Forbes. Up and in, that hits Alexi, tried to check his swing, and they're going to say there's no need for an appeal. That's a straight hit by pitch, and he is in some obvious pain. We'll see if we get the replay here on the monitor in the broadcast booth. Hernandez now in a crouch just outside that third base on deck circle. Manager Jose Mayorga has come over. Here comes trainer Dalton Holemo to take a look. Alexi leading the team in hit by pitches this year. That's in part because he crowds the plate on the right side. Looks like that one got on his right forearm. That's his back arm as a right-handed batter. And certainly no fun to be had for Hernandez right now. Remember, he's the designated hitter, so all he will do is hit tonight, which in this instance could be a boon because he doesn't have to go out and make sure he's okay to play defense. He can spend the entire bottom half of this inning and really the bottom halves of every inning making sure that his body is good to go for when his name is called in the lineup. Alexi in an extended crouch now gets up to his feet. He is flexing that right arm. Not much treatment happening for the trainer, Dalton Holemo, right now. It's one of those injuries where you just have to let the blood rush back to where the ball impacted the arm. make sure you're good.

0: to go, and it looks like that's the case. It's a bad way to do it, but the Canadians now have two runners on base and only one out. And Tucker Tolman coming up whenever Alexi makes it down to first. So there he goes. Alexi Hernandez staying in the game. The good news as well, that was a breaking ball. I would rather take 87 with spin off my unprotected forearm than 95 gas. So now Tucker Tolman, who's having a quiet series, 0 for 11 with an RBI and two walks, but he has been Vancouver's top hitter this month. Let's see what he can do against the hard-throwing righty. First pitch, up and outside, ball one. The Canadians have yet to see Patrick Forbes. The Bowling Green, Kentucky native, not added to the Hops roster until this month, June 2nd, 25 days ago. He has made three prior starts here in the Northwest League before tonight. And now Maddox Latta dancing off the bag at second. Now a pickoff, and he's out. It seemed like Latta was just toying with Forbes, and Forbes said, okay, I'll pick off and try and get you. And it felt like Latta just hung up in midair as he dove back to the bag. Tag applied by Cason Cunningham, the shortstop, and that's a big second out. Here's the 1-0 to Tolman, and it's down low. Dribbles off the mitt of catcher Carlos Villarjonda and all the way towards the on-deck circle first base side. So Alexi Hernandez, the lone runner remaining, gets to second base. So while the C's run themselves into an out, a mistake by the battery for the Hops allows them to retake an opportunity to score a run with a man at second base. Just showed the replay in the booth. It was very close on that pickoff of Latta. And now the 2-0. Tolman takes a fastball for a strike. Game 57 for Tolman tonight. He has 55 hits, including 21 for extra bases. He is Vancouver's top batting average at .279. Now the 2-1. Fly ball, center field. Zaque Yosefa started back, now has to race in, and he jogs forward to make the catch and end the inning. So the C's get a single and have a man hit by a pitch, but they only strand one as they come up empty here in the top of the first. We've just begun on Saturday night in Hillsboro. Landon Marotas and the Canadiens defense looking to keep it tied at zero when we come back.
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0: Landon Marotas, the Largo, Florida native, back to work tonight for his team-high 15th start this year and looking to keep it scoreless as his first pitch to Slade Caldwell is a mid-90s fastball in for a strike. And Landon begins his night leading in the count 0-1. Caldwell, J.D. Dix, and Cason Cunningham due up for the Hops.

0: One just away, and now it's 1-1. Landon has had a tough go of it over the last 2 months after an excellent April. He delivers a 1-1, and his good slider is in for his strike. Marotis this month in four starts. 0-3 with an 11.81 ERA. 1-2. That's low. 2 balls, 2 strikes. 14 earned runs on 17 hits over 10 and 2/3 innings since the calendar flipped to June. May, slightly better at 9.50 in the ERA department. The 2-2 just outside, and now the count is full. April was great. 16 innings over 5 starts, and Marotta's posted a sparkling 1.69 earned run average. On the year, it's 7.25. He's 0-6. 3-2. Upstairs, ball 4. Started very strongly, but loses Slade Caldwell. And the 45th walk of the year for one of the top D-backs prospects this season gets him aborted first as the go-ahead run for J.D. Dix. At Dix, 1-for-8, a run scored, 3 walks. He, like Caldwell before him, a ranked prospect for the Diamondbacks. This is a prospect-laden roster for manager Mark Reed. 11 of the top 30 right here in Hillsboro. That's the top 30 for the D-backs, of course, as Dix, a switch hitter, takes the first pitch from the left side for his strike. Now, Caldwell, 17 stolen bases this year. He's got a decent lead off of first. That does not lead the club, I should say. It's Trent Youngblood, who has 23. 0-1. Wave and a miss. It's now 0-2. Now, Dix, ninth game as a Hop after getting called up from Single-A Visalia. They're the Rawhide down in the California League. They go from here to Double-A Amarillo, then Triple-A Reno. Pick over to first. Tag applied by Williams, but back in time is Caldwell. Just so. Dix now. Kaysen Cunningham awaiting next. Marotis looking for a ground ball, trying to turn two here in the bottom of the first. 2-strike pitch. Fouled straight back, and the count remains nothing and two. Joining Landon in the starting battery tonight for manager Jose Mayorga is catcher Jacob Sharp. Sharp making his second start in this series, third overall appearance, came on as a defensive replacement for starting catcher Alex Stone a couple nights ago. 0-2 is upstairs. It's a ball and 2 strikes. Now, Williams holding the runner aboard at first, joined on the right side of the infield by Eric Snow, who has the keystone tonight. Maddox Latta is the shortstop, and taking care of third base is Tucker Tolman. Meanwhile, the outfield features J.R. Freethy in left, Victoria's own Sam Shaw roaming center, and the pride of St. Joseph du Lac, Quebec, Matt Vallée, out in right. 1-2 pitch, runner goes. It's down low for a ball. The throw from Sharp is strong. The tag applied by Latta, and they got him. Caught stealing, 2-6, as Jacob Sharp's prolific season of throwing out would-be base stealers continues. So the leadoff walk is erased. And now both teams making it out on the bases here in this first inning. Let's watch the replay in the booth here. The throw was right to Latta's chest. He went right down with the mitt, got Caldwell, and glad he did, because Dix sends the 2-2 pitch up the middle for a base hit. So all things being equal, if Caldwell reaches safely on the steal, and on the next pitch, Dix singles to center. It's currently 1-0 Hops, but instead, we're tied at 0. A man at first, one out, and left-hand hitting shortstop, the number 2 D-backs prospect, Kaysen Cunningham, is next. Cunningham batting 300 in this series, 3-for-10. One of his hits, a hustle double. The first pitch from Landon is in for a strike. And the right-handed starter leads the shortstop 0-1. Marotis at the belt, he deals, and a breaking ball fades outside. Three ranked prospects at the top of the card, another ranked prospect on deck in Carlos Vera Honda. Hops playing like they've got all this prospect talent right now as the 1-1 is on the ground towards second. Only one play on that slow roller for Eric Snow, and that's to first. He takes care of business to retire Cunningham. And J.D. Dix is now at second as the potential go-ahead run, but there are two outs in the inning for the catcher, Vera Honda.
1: Now batting tonight's Jim King.
0: So here comes Carlos for his ninth game.

0: is a hop this year. He has 7 hits, including 1 double and a couple of homers. One of his home runs coming earlier in this series. First pitch, away for ball one. Go-ahead run out at second base. 2 outs, bottom of the first. Landon Marotas looking to hang a zero, and that will be key to his success tonight. Here comes the 1-0. Fastball for a strike, perfectly placed over the outside black to the right-handed hitter, leveling the count, 1-1. Now this inning began with a walk, then a caught stealing before a single. A ground out moved that runner to second base. And now a 1-1 from Marotas comes home. It swung on and missed. Good breaking ball there from Landon, and the count is now 1-2. Marotas, an early round draft pick out of high school, went to Calvary Christian High School in Florida. 4th rounder 3 years ago, has dealt with injuries and inconsistencies, but still just 21. 1-2, a breaking ball. I think he went. The base umpire does not, and the runner has advanced to third. So the pitch was low. Virahanda allegedly able to check his swing. I'm going to look at the open side replay in the booth. Oh my, he went around by a wide margin. But because Byron Matos, the base umpire, is behind the mound where he's supposed to be with the runner at second base, he doesn't get a good angle at that. So it costs the Canadians. 2-2. Breaking ball low. And we'll see what that gets ruled as. The pitch was in the dirt, so I believe that will be a wild pitch advancement for Dix. Now the 3-2. Outside ball 4. So the inning continues for Trent Youngblood.
1: Now batting right fielder number 1, Trent Youngblood.
0: And that should have been a strikeout, but it's a hang with him here in the minor leagues. It went down as a steal, but I don't think he stole. Gonna have to watch the tape. So now Youngblood, and the first pitch from Landon is in for a strike. That was 97. So Marotas with some especially good velocity tonight. Normally sits 94, 95. 0-1. Swing and a miss. Breaking ball where the bottom fell out and makes it 0-2. Runners at the corners, 2 outs. Marotas trying to get out of this inning unscathed. The 2-strike pitch. Fastball outside at 98. That's one of the hardest pitches that Landon Marotas has thrown all season long. One, two. The runner goes from first, and the pitch is tipped foul to keep it at a ball and 2 strikes on Trent. Now Youngblood 2-for-7 in this series, both of his hits singles. He has scored thrice, delivered 2 RBI. He's also worked 3 walks. The 280 batter looking for his 60th hit of the year. Marotas ready. Another 1-2 pitch. A line drive to center, and that's a go-ahead single. 1-0 Hillsborough as Trent Youngblood sends a 1-2 pitch back where it came from, and it scores J.D. Dix. We never should have even gotten to this point because Carlos Virahanda should have been ruled out on a swing, but was not. And now it's up to Eric Yardley, the pitching coach, to try and settle things down here for Marotas. That is the 4th hop to reach base in this inning. Yardley just trying to impart some wit and wisdom here. Jose Mejia will be the batter. The goal, of course, for Marotas, limit the damage to the 1 run. Easier said than done, of course. Now Yardley in his 2nd season as the pitching coach for the Canadians, returning to the dugout on the first base side. Righty on righty now, Marotas versus Mejia. Hillsborough with a 1-0 advantage. Here's the pitch. On the ground towards third, but it's foul.

0: for Morotis. The big inning has plagued him all season long. So, really, again, this sounds like a broken record. If he can limit the damage to that one run here in this first, I think that's something to build on for the rest of the outing. The bummer is the pitch count continuing to creep higher. That last one was his 27th of the inning. Here's the deal, and it misses low. Mejia in this series, 2-for-7. He has scored a run. He's also driven one in. Now the 1-1. Outside. Well, here's my prediction. If Landon Morotis can get Jose Mejia here, he's going to go 3 or 4 innings tonight. But if Morotis walks Mejia or allows this inning to continue much further, he might not make it out of the second. The 2-1. Called strike. It's 2-2. So certainly an important plate appearance here for both teams. Hillsborough trying to grow their 1-0 lead. Morotis trying to make sure it's just one run that the Seas need to get in the second to tie the game. 2-2. Flied foul. Out of play. Mejia playing in his 29th game as a Hop. Now has 25 hits. Of those 25 hits so far this year, he has 7 doubles, including 1 triple and a homer. Morotis continues to labor. 31st pitch of the frame, and it's swung on and missed. That'll end the inning. A couple batters too late, though, as Morotis gets tagged for a run on 2 hits. He also walks 2 in the inning. No errors and 2 men left as the Seas have some work to do. They're down a run as we head to the second. Saturday night in Hillsborough continues next on Sportsnet 650.
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0: Seas down to run as we begin the top of the second here in Hillsborough. Tyler Zickel with you live here at the new ballpark in Oregon's Tualatin Valley, while Justin Morissette works those ones and twos back home in Vancouver tonight.

0: Eric Snow leading off against the right-hander Patrick Forbes, whose first pitch is hit in the air towards foul ground first base side. Over towards the rail is Brady Council, but that gets into the seat, second row for a strike. Now the C's had some chances in the opening inning. Leadoff double, then a hit-by-pitch with one out. Then had two on, one away. A pickoff at second stymied the rally before a wild pitch moved that go-ahead run to second, but a flyout ending the threat and keeping the C's off the scoreboard. Meanwhile, Hillsborough getting their run on a couple of hits and two walks in the bottom of the first. 0-1 pitch, and it's taken at the top of the zone to make the count 0-2. After a torrid week in Spokane for Snow, he has cooled a bit here in Hillsborough. 1-for-10 with two RBI and a walk. He's a .283 hitter in 11 games as a Canadian, and now sends the next pitch on the ground towards third. Jose Mejia fields it, and his throw to first is in time for the out. So gone is Snow, and now it's Sam Shaw. Shaw batting lower in the order tonight. Had been the leadoff man for much of this series as he takes the first pitch up and away. He's in the sixth spot tonight. 1-for-8 since the series began. 4 runs, an RBI. He's worked 7 walks. Here's the 1-0. Fastball outside. Forbes with the windup. And now the 2-0. Just over the outside corner for a strike. So 2-1 now on Shaw. Sam representing the potential go-ahead run. He has already gone deep as a Canadian 4 times this year. 2-1. Breaking ball to the back foot. And the count now 3 balls and a strike. Good hitter's count for Shaw to try and do some damage. Now the 3-1 pitch. Swing and a miss. Shaw trying to do that damage, but he was a little late. So trying to recalibrate, find his timing, and perhaps even find a gap or a corner. Forbes with his mitt in front of his face now starts his wind and deals. And the 3-2 is a high heater, swung on and missed. So back-to-back outs here in inning number 2. And now Jacob Sharp. That's the second K tonight for Forbes. Now we'll see what the Whittier, California native can do. First pitch to Sharp, and he takes it inside ball one. A right-hand hitting catcher having a very productive season at the dish so far. What makes Jacob's season even more impressive, he started this year on the development list. He was inactive, but with the team. 1-0. High drive towards left, chasing Avery Owusu-Asiedu back towards the track. He camps right on the track, and that's where he makes the catch. Sharp just a little too much underneath it, and he helps Patrick Forbes retire the side in order here in the top of the second inning. Still 1-0 Hops as we take another break, but when we come back for the bottom of the second, Landon Morotis looking to put up his first zero here on Sportsnet 650. We'll be back.
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2: Landon Marotis all lathered up and ready to get back to work here in the second, where the Hops have a 1-0 lead. Zaka Josefa, the left-hand hitting center fielder, starts it off, and he takes the first pitch from the right-hander for a strike. Josefa, Avery Owusu-Asiedu, and Brady Council coming up for the future Snakes. 0-1. Check swing. The pitch was low. They don't ask about the swing, so the count's now 1-1. Hey, Josefa torturing the Canadians over three games played in this series. 5-for-10 with a double, a triple, and five RBI. 1-1. Just inside. Two balls, a strike. Now, Marotis did well to limit the damage in the first, but it took him 32 pitches to get out of the frame. So the pitch count, if anything, will be his biggest enemy tonight. Here's the 2-1. That's over for a called strike. Good breaking ball there from Landon. Makes the count 2-2. A festive Star Wars night here at Hops Ballpark in Hillsboro. Lots of characters out and about. A couple of creatures as well. 2-1. Inside. In fact, I've got 2-2 in my book. They had 2-1 on the board. And just as I say that, they add another strike. So it is now 3-2. Marotis winds and delivers a payoff pitch. It's fouled away. But for Landon, it's a five-pitch mix. Fastball, sinker, slider, curveball, and changeup. We'll see what he goes with here on another 3-2 pitch to Zaka Josefa. Marotis in the sun, Josefa in the shade. Here comes another 3-2, and it's on the ground, softly struck towards shortstop. Up with it is Latta. Quick transition with that speedy Josefa going down the line, but a strong throw from Maddox gets Josefa at first, 6-3.
3: Now Maddox, left fielder number 25, Avery Owusu-Asiedu.
2: So now it's Avery Owusu-Asiedu batting for the first time tonight. Number 29 D-backs prospect is 2-for-6 with a walk in two games played in this series prior to tonight. The first pitch is swung on and missed. Good curveball there from Marotis to make it 0-1. Avery born in Saskatoon, of all places. 0-1. On the ground foul, it's 0-2. So born in Saskatoon, his dad is from Ghana. So African heritage, just one generation above. Well, he is the heritage, Avery does, but his father from Ghana. 0-2, and it's down low, 1-2. From there, the Owusu-Asiedu family relocating to England, and then came back to North America and moved to Waukesha, Wisconsin, as the curveball from Marotis is just low, and the count levels up 2-2. Open stance for Avery on the right side. The 2-2 from Landon, and it's a fastball. Swung on and missed for strike three. Second K for Marotis. Both strikeouts coming over the last three batters. And now the number nine man, Brady Council, standing in on the right side. His first look at Marotis tonight. Now Brady making his second start in this series. Back on Thursday, went 1-for-3 with a run scored, an RBI, and a walk. He'll take the first pitch for a strike, and the count is 0-1. Brady, son of Craig, Cubs manager. Whitefish Bay, Wisconsin native, as the 0-1 spins in for a strike. So Marotis doing well so far here in the second, looking to keep this just a 1-0 deficit for the Canadians. The 2-strike pitch. Breaking ball, swung on and missed. Landon Marotis looking nasty here in the second. He retires the side in order for the first time and does so with a couple of strikeouts.

0: as well. Two complete, 1-0 Hops, but the C's looking to change that after this.
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7: J.R. Freethy looking to kickstart the Canadians offense from the eighth spot in the order as we begin the third here on a Saturday in Hillsboro. It's turned into a quite the lovely evening after a rainy morning and afternoon. And the first pitch from number nine D-backs prospect Patrick Forbes is in for a strike. Well, since hitting Alexi Hernandez with one out in the first, Forbes has now retired four in a row. Mixed into that was a pickoff at second base. The 0-1 is in the dirt. And Freethy now evening the count, one ball, one strike. JR has been very good this month of June. This series alone, 5-for-11 with a double. Forbes with the sign from Vera Honda. Now the 1-1. Breaking ball for a strike. Now Freethy gets it started. Matthew Valle is next, and Maddox Latta, the leadoff man, after that. Well, for Freethy, since June 13th, 2 weeks ago, he's 12 for 36. That's a .333 average. 1-2 to the back foot, taken for a ball. In that same 2 week stretch, the former member of the Nevada Wolfpack has three doubles, two homers, 12 runs scored, seven RBI, and seven walks. That's over 10 games. Here's the 2-2, and it hits him. That was a check swing from Freethy. Then he pulled back, but not before that fastball caught him on the forearm. So the second batter, Forbes, has plunked. This time it starts an inning, and the Canadians have the tying run aboard with nobody out for Matt Valle. The Canadians as a team do have more hit by pitches than anybody else in the league, and they have added two to that total tonight. Lefty bat at the plate. First pitch to Valle is a fastball over the outer half for a strike. This is the second game in this series for Matt after he was activated off the injured list on June 23rd. Almost said June 6th. I was looking at the wrong part of the roster where Sam Shaw's name is listed. Sam joined us on the 6th of June. 0-1 fastball by the bat of Valle. It's 0-2. Matt known mostly for his speed and his defensive ability. If he gets on and when he gets on, he is always a threat to steal. The two-strike pitch. Fouled in and out of the catcher's mitt. The Canadians caught a break there. It looked like Vera Honda, the catcher, was able to make the squeeze, but at the last moment, the ball fell out. So two strikes remain on Valle, the native of Saint-Joseph-du-Lac, Quebec. One of two Canadian Canadians. The kick and the deal. Outside ball one. Of course, Valet injured in the opening weekend down in Pasco.

0: This tonight is just his fourth game of the season as a Canadian, and he was on the opening day roster. Same was true for Jake Casey, who gets the night off tonight, but Jake will be our guest for tomorrow's Seas on Deck on Sportsnet 650. That's at 10 a.m. 1-2. Line drive foul off to the left, out of play. So Vallée not going down without a fight. Trying to keep the battle going here. Forbes ready to go from the belt. He delivers a 1-2, and it's upstairs for ball two. Well, even though there are no runs for the Canadians so far, they've done a good job making Forbes work. Pitch count continuing to climb. That last one for Forbes was his 43rd, and now his 44th is fouled away. That's already three two-strike pitches that Vallée has been able to spoil. That is key to success at the plate. You want to continue to waste those pitches with two strikes until a pitcher invariably makes a mistake, or you can hit a bad pitch. 2-2. Outside ball three. Now we will be keeping an eye on the pitch count for Forbes as much as we are for Canadian starter Landon Morotis. Patrick, as we told you earlier in our broadcast, started the season on the injured list with an arm issue. 3-2. And it's down low, ball four. What a trip for Matt Vallée. Started 0-2, fouled off the third pitch, and managed to work it full before the walk.
1: Now batting shortstop number 6, Maddox Lata.
0: 9 pitch plate appearance there for Vallée. And there are two on with nobody out for Maddox Lata, who doubled to left center field his last time up, but then was picked off second base a few minutes later. Time is called. And it looks like Blake Nation, the pitching coach, is heading out. So an early visit for Blake. He hasn't been terribly busy in this series. He's got the entire infield defense chatting at the peak of the slope. And now home plate umpire Bryce Bobbledyke goes out to break up the party. So Maddox Lata trying to find the hit column for a second consecutive plate appearance. See if the Seas can make some more noise here. They put the tying and go-ahead runs on base. Nobody out. First pitch. Upstairs, ball one. First baseman Brady Council is creeping in on the turf. I can't say on the grass because there is no grass here at Hops Ballpark. There is some dirt. The mound is all dirt, and the home plate area is all dirt as well. A hit by pitch and a free pass have started the stanza. And now the 1-0. Fly ball, shallow right. Right fielder Trent Youngblood coming in with the glasses on and making the catch. No chance for the runners to tag. That's an important first out for Forbes. It goes into your scorebook, F9. So one out, two on, and now it's Peyton Williams, who worked the count full back in his first at-bat, but would go down looking for the first of two strikeouts for the right-handed starter tonight. That's Patrick Forbes, who works from the stretch, sets up on the first base side of the rubber as he gets the sign and comes set. Here's the pitch to P. Willie, and it's taken low, ball one. Now this is one of the guys you want at the plate in a situation like this. 24 RBI in 42 games played. Williams with big time pop, as we've seen since he first became a Canadian in 2023. And now the 1-0. Breaking ball just below the zone. Great take by Peyton to make the count 2 balls and no strikes. And the sun continuing to set behind the third base grandstand, so the mound is now half in shadow, half in sun. 2-0. Fastball, called strike. When you're 6 foot

0: 5 like Williams, that strike zone is going to expand a little bit, and it looks like that was the case there. TrackMan had that one well above the zone, but Peyton Williams is the largest hitter for either team in this game. So instead of 3-0, it's 2-1. Here's the pitch. That's for sure a ball. It misses outside to make it 3 balls and 1 strike. It looks like we've got a pinch hitter on deck. That's Edward Duran taking the spot of Alexi Hernandez, who was hit by a pitch on a forearm back in the first. So Alexi is out. Duran is in. 3-1, a broken bat roller towards second base. They go to second for one. The throw to first is in time. And the team that has grounded into more double plays than any other in the Northwest League this year just stymies another rally with an inning-ending twin killing. So the C's with a hit-by-pitch and a walk to start the stanza, but a fly-out and a double play keep them scoreless after 3 times at bat. 1-0 Hops as we go to the bottom of the third here on Sportsnet 650.
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0: 1-0 Hillsborough as we begin the bottom of the third at the top of the Hops order with Slade Caldwell looking out at starter Landon Morotas, who spins the first pitch towards the plate, and it's called for a strike. Caldwell, J.D. Dix, and Casey Cunningham coming up for the future Snakes. Caldwell worked a walk in the first, but was caught stealing soon after as he takes the 0-1 low. So 1-1. Hillsborough getting that run in the first. It was after Caldwell had been caught stealing. J.D. Dix with a single. Went to second on a ground out. Stole third on a borderline check swings call that should have been strike three. 1-1 outside. It's 2-1. And after a walk, Trent Youngblood sent a 1-2 pitch into center field for a two-out go-ahead single. That's all the scoring so far. And now the 2-1 from Landon. Fly ball foul off to the third base side and into the seats. So the count goes 2-2 on the Jonesboro, Arkansas native. And these are not the droids you're looking for. Star Wars night. Beep boop. 2-2. Fastball high. So the count fills up. 3 balls, 2 strikes. Here comes the payoff, and it's fouled off the bat handle. Caldwell stays alive. Now Slade, one of a few first-round picks playing in the game tonight for these Hops. In fact, there are 4 of them. Pretty impressive. Payoff pitch. Fastball just outside ball 4. Caldwell gets another free pass at the top of the order. Slade, drafted out of Valley View High School, 29th overall in 2024. This guy, J.D. Dix, was the 35th overall pick in that draft, so 6 picks later, he was a competitive balance pick. Cason Cunningham, the shortstop who is now on deck, he was the 18th overall pick last year. First pitch to

0: 6, swing and a miss. That's a strike.
1: And then the starter, Patrick Forbes, 29th overall a season ago as well. So 11 picks after Cason Cunningham. A lot of young talent for the Diamondbacks. Keep an eye on the Snakes. Years from now, 0-1. Instead, it's a pick to first and back safely, Slade Caldwell. Big-time stolen base threat is aboard. He represents the second run of the night for the Hops. Marotas in the stretch. He comes set. Nothing in one to Dix, and it's outside for a ball. J.D. had that single, his 10th hit in 9 games as a Hop. Raced around to score later in the inning. Marotas trying to induce a ground ball to get a double play of his own after a twin-killing end to the top of this frame. 1-1 rides away. It's 2 balls and a strike, and there is action in the bullpen behind Marotas. Gilberto Batista is getting warm. And Batista was always scheduled to come into the game after Landon. That has been the case for much of this year. They do what is called piggybacking. Batista piggybacks on Marotas. The pitch. Line drive over the shortstop into left center base hit. And that puts two men aboard with nobody out. J.D. Dix now 2 for 2. So Marotas in a little bit of hot water here, but he will now be removed from said hot water because manager Jose Mayorga is coming out. So we'll take what is now going to be a 2-minute pitching change timeout. We'll take 2 minutes here and come back with the rest of the bottom of the third after this.
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1: Gilberto Batista taking over with two men on and nobody out in their bottom of the third. His first pitch to Cason Cunningham was a strike. And now he picks towards second base, sending Slade Caldwell diving back in ahead of the tag. So Landon Marotas goes 2 innings plus 2 batters here in the third. At present, has surrendered 1 run on 3 hits. He walks 3, strikes out 3. Both men on base, his responsibility. And the 0-1 kicks up some dust. It's now a ball and a strike. Cunningham 0-for-1. Grounded out to second base in the first, but it was a productive out, moving the eventual go-ahead run into scoring position. Batista 4-3 this year with a 7.88 ERA. His 1-1 fouled away. Now Batista has split his time between the bullpen and the starting rotation, doing more of the latter lately. All told this year, his 16th outing, and has made 4 starts in those 16 games. And now the batter calls timeout. Cason Cunningham.

Him asking for a moment, so he steps out. Yeah, last time out for Batista, looked pretty good. Last couple of outings have been decent. Of course, the final line wasn't great the last time for Batista, but Gilberto had some silver linings. The 1-2. Line drive foul, out of play. Now, last time it was 6 runs on 7 hits, including 3 home runs at Spokane. That doesn't really tell the entire story. It wasn't, certainly wasn't Gilberto Batista's best outing or what he was trying to do, but there were flashes of excellence. 1-2 is away. It's 2 balls, 2 strikes. His best outing of the season, period, 3 times ago, June 10th against Everett at the Nat, earned the win in relief. 2 1/3 scoreless and hitless innings. In fact, they were 2 1/3 perfect frames out of the bullpen for Batista. The 21-year-old set and delivers. Fly ball, shallow center. So shallow, Maddox out of the shortstop races out. He'll make the catch in the short lawn of left center for out number one. So Batista retires the first man he faces. And now it's Carlos Villalonga, the right-hand hitting catcher who worked a 2-out walk to prolong the first inning for the next man, Trent Youngblood, who drove in the game's only run so far. But Villalonga should have been called on a swing for strike three. The 2-2 curveball from Landon Morotas that made the count full after the fact. Villalonga clearly went around, but the base umpire was not down the first base line where he needed to be to see the swing properly. He was in his appropriate position behind the pitcher's mound, that is, in the slot on the shortstop side with 2 runners aboard. So a hang with him for sure as Villalonga crowds the plate right side. And the first pitch from Batista is in for his strike. 3-pitch mix for Gilberto. Fastball, slider, split. That last one, the split finger. Now the 0-1 comes in. Villalonga loops one in the air towards right. Valet goes back. Sunglasses on, makes the catch. Caldwell at second will tag. He advances to third, but that's out number two, F9. So now Trent Youngblood with another opportunity to bat with runners at the corners and 2 outs in an inning. Cashed in with that RBI single on a 1-2 pitch his first time up. Of course, that was with Landon Morotas on the mound. And now it's Gilberto Batista trying to retire the former Transylvania University star for the first time tonight. That's Transylvania U in Kentucky, not Eastern Europe. First pitch. Fastball, called strike. Easy gas as Gilberto reaches back to grab 95 for strike one. Two on, two outs. Sees down a run in the third. 0-1. Popped up down the left field line. That will slice foul and into the seats. So that makes the count 0-2. And now Jacob Sharp, the catcher, hops out in front of home plate. He wants to flash some signs to the infield just in case they start the trail runner, J.D. Dix. We'll see what happens here. 0-2, runner goes. The pitch in the air, shallow right center field. Long run for both outfielders, but it falls safely. And Trent Youngblood, on another two-strike pitch with 2 outs, cashes in an RBI single to make it 2-0 Hops here in the third. Frustrating. You're in front of him with 2 strikes. And that time, not much Gilberto Batista can do. He threw a pretty good off-speed pitch, but you tip your cap. Trent Youngblood reaching out and whacking one to the poolside. Now has 2 RBI tonight, 31 on the year, and the inning continues for Jose Mejia. First pitch, swing and a miss. So it is runners at the corners now. That run is charged to Landon Morotas. Mejia 0-for-1 with a swinging strikeout. That ended the first. The pitch. In for a strike. It's 0-2. Yes, it is still early in the first half. Just the 8th game. And by first half, I mean early in the second half. Let's not get it twisted. Only the 8th game of this second half tonight, but no time to wait.
0-2 in the dirt, expertly blocked by catcher Jacob Sharp. That keeps the runners where they are, but it

one series all year. It was mid-April in Spokane. Everything else has been a series split or a series loss. The 1-2. Runner is off from first. There is no throw. They're going to pause the runner, Youngblood, halfway between first and second, but Sharp not going to bite. And they will let Youngblood get to second with the steal. If the Canadians lose this game tonight, they will lose another series. Hillsborough has already won three of the first four. Here's the 2-2 pitch. On the ground towards third, but it's foul. So it is still two balls, two strikes on Jose Mejia. Zaque Josefa would be next. You do not want to face him with multiple runners on base. Still early in Josefa's hops career, but he has already become a thorn in Vancouver's side over a couple of games in this series thus far.

0: kind of do or die play. We'll see if we get a replay. Chopper hustling over is Toman. Made a quick transition to his throwing hand, but dropped it. And the trail runner never stopped running. Zaque Josefa next, swinging through that pitch for a strike. One upstairs. That's just really difficult to see how the Canadians can continue in this fashion and be a playoff team. Something's got to change. Something's got to give. Guys got to figure it out. 1-1. And it's a little high. Two balls and a strike. Just seems like one thing after another, inning snowball on this pitching staff. The offense is not the problem. Unfortunately, the Achilles heel for this team is the pitching. Starting and relieving. Not great. 2-1. Popped up foul behind us, and the count is now 2-2. So the book is officially closed on Landon Morotas. He surrenders 3 of the 4 runs tonight. And now the 2-2 from Gilberto Batista to Josefa. Fouled back to the screen. Now we have been spoiled with some great teams in Vancouver since 2021 when the high A era began. Unfortunately, this team looking like it may end up as the worst in these 6 seasons, though 2021 was pretty bad. Of course, that was when we played across the parking lot here in Hillsboro at our home away from home. 2-2 foul towards the C's dugout. Of course, many things can happen between tonight and game 132 at the end of the first week of September when we're wrapping up the regular season in Pasco, Washington. So keep the faith. Just starting to get a little bit tired of the same mistakes this team has been making all season long, and that's me in the broadcast booth. I can only imagine how the coaching staff is feeling, and you fans as well. 2-2, fouled away again. Batista having a hard time putting away Zaque Josefa, who's 0-for-1 with a ground out tonight, but has 5 hits and 11 at-bats against Canadians pitching in this series. 4-0 Hillsboro, last of the third. The 2-2, fouled back for a fourth time. Hey, Josefa drowning in that jersey. 6'3", 190, according to the roster, but boy, is he long and lean. 2-2, cuts low. That was the 9th pitch of this plate appearance. And now Batista gets the sign for number 10. Gilberto instead spins towards first, and scampering back is Mejia, who had the 2-out, 2-RBI infield single after Trent Youngblood on an 0-2 pitch, single to right center field to bring home the first run of this inning. C's were 1 strike away from putting up a 0. Runners off 3-2, and the pitch is inside, ball 4. Gilberto Batista could not finish Zaque Josefa. 4 consecutive 2-strike pitches fouled away.
1: Now batting left fielder number 25, Avery.
0: And now it's Avery Owusu-Asiedu. That is 3 consecutive men reaching base with 2 outs after the first 2 batters of this inning got on board as well. And pitching coach Eric Yardley, who, for me, has had the least desirable job on the coaching staff this year, is out once again. So, Batista getting the first 2 batters that he faced, a pop out to short and a fly out to right. But then, on a 2-strike pitch to Trent Youngblood, a soft single to right center that scores a run. He gets Jose Mejia 2-2, who sends a chopper towards third base. Do-or-die play Tucker Toman couldn't make. That allowed 2 runs to score. And then the 10-pitch walk before Avery Owusu-Asiedu gets this next pitch.

0: the right-hander.
1: He swings through it for a strike. Here's the 0-1. Hammered and gone. Left field. Home run. Avery Lucio-Asiadu hits his seventh homer of the year, and Hillsborough breaks it wide open. 7-0 Hops on a three-run home run here in the third. Lucio-Asiadu got a hanging breaking ball inside. I'm not sure why you're throwing a guy a breaking ball when he can't hit the fastball. And now it's Brady Council taking low for ball one. One-oh popped up, shortstop. Latta underneath it. And he makes the catch to end the inning. But all nine Hops come to the plate. They score 6 runs. They do so on 4 hits, including a 3-run homer. And as we go to the fourth, it's all Hillsborough. 7-0 Baby Snakes when we come back.
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0: The Seas are down by 7 as we begin the fourth here in Hillsborough. I don't blame you if you're ready to tune out of this one, as the Seas have given up 6 in the bottom of the third after 1 in the first, and now they're down 7. Touchdown and an extra point in the NFL. Yikes. Edward Duran leading things off against Patrick Forbes, the starter. First pitch in for a strike, and Duran in his first plate appearance falls behind 0-1. Duran is the new designated hitter for the Canadians. Alexi Hernandez hit by a pitch in the first, did not continue. 0-1 outside, it's now 1-1. Now that play that allowed 2 runs to score on that chopper towards third from Jose Mejia in the bottom of the third, that was ruled as a 2-RBI single, but both broadcast booths agree there should be some error on that play, as Edward Duran does not error on this swing decision. He hits a deep drive to left, and it's way out of here. Edward Duran, his first home run as a Canadian this year, and the Seas are on the board here in the fourth. It's now 7-1. 395 feet. So Edward Duran making some noise in his first trip to the plate tonight. Seas won't be shut out this evening as Tucker Thoman stands in 0-1 with a flyout. And the first pitch painted at the bottom of the zone for a strike. Thoman still looking for his first

0: career hit in this ballpark.
1: 0-1 in the dirt. Ball and a strike.
0: He's gotten hits in Hillsboro, Oregon before, but that was last year. We were playing across the parking lot, formerly known as Ron Tonkin Field, then Hillsboro Ballpark, which is still its moniker. 1-1. Just outside. Now, the ballpark across the parking lot isn't going dormant by any means. Professional softball has arrived at Hillsboro Ballpark. Now the 2-1. Just over the outside corner to the lefty for a strike. AUSL, Athletes Unlimited Softball League, has added a new team, a few new teams, in fact, the Portland Cascade, one of those new clubs, and they play across the parking lot. 2-2 chopped out towards the right side of the infield. Second baseman J.D. Dix calls off the first baseman, and with pitcher Patrick Forbes covering, Dix with an underhand feed to retired Tolman. He's gone 4-3.
2: Now batting second base, number one, Eric Snow.
0: So Eric Snow will be next after a ground out to begin the second. Was how his first at-bat transpired. First pitch swung on for Snow, driven foul towards the walkway. He can walk all the way around this new ballpark. 360-degree walkway, big grass berm, and a huge playground beyond the right field fence. There's a playground for adults beyond the left field fence. It's a bar. 0-1 swung on and missed. 0-2. Some high-top seating all around the top of the wall. Really great place to catch a game here in Oregon's Tualatin Valley. Two-strike pitch to Snow. And it's lined towards left center. That ball's going to get down for a hit. Center fielder Zaque Josefa cuts it off, and that limits Snow to a single. But Eric, with his second knock of this series, he's now 1-for-2 tonight. Well, as frustrating as that bottom of the third was, and I know you could hear it in my voice and in my descriptions, there is a still good bit of baseball left tonight. And while the Seas have a big task in front of them down by six, they've done their first job, and that is bounce starter Patrick Forbes from the game. So Forbes will exit, a lefty will enter, and we will take a 90-second pitching change timeout and come back after this.
3: Vancouver, this is it. Jeff Tate, the unmistakable voice of Queensryche, bringing Operation Mindcrime, the final chapter tour at Casino Vancouver on Saturday, October 10th. This will be the last time Operation Mindcrime is performed in its entirety, plus other Queensryche classics. Next, don't miss Jeff Tate's Operation Mindcrime, the final chapter tour. 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
0: The new pitcher is left-hander Luke Dotson, 6'4", 210-pounder from Marietta, Georgia, inheriting a runner at first, one out, and a run home on the Edward Duran no-doubter that began this inning. Sam Shaw, the Victoria kid, greeting the newly inserted southpaw, and the first pitch is a little low for ball one. 3 1/3 tonight for the number 9 D-backs prospect Patrick Forbes. At the moment, surrenders one run on three hits with a walk, a hit batter, and two strikeouts. Dotson's second outing of this series continues with a 1-0.
1: and a fastball finds the bottom of the zone. Shaw, against the starter Forbes, had just one plate appearance. He struck out swinging for the second of those two Ks. 1-1. Curveball outside, two balls and a strike. Last saw Dotson on Tuesday night, gave up a run on a hit with no walks and a strikeout in an inning and two-thirds. His hit, a Peyton Williams homer. Fastball away. And the count's now 3-1 on Shaw. Now the sun continuing to set behind the third base grandstand. The good news for hitters, the mound is fully in shadow right now. 3-1. And it's in the dirt, ball four. Shaw has his eighth walk of this series and his 20th in 15 games played. Remarkable. So the C's continue to move the line. That is the third of four batters in this inning to reach base. And now it's Jacob Sharp, 0-for-1 with a fly out to left. He just missed a homer, got underneath it by a hair. First pitch to Sharpie. Big looping curveball from the southpaw that drops in for a strike. And Dotson, an 11th round pick last year out of Mississippi State. Started the season with single-A Visalia, 1.42 ERA and 10 turns out of the bullpen. And now the 0-1. Sharp swings and hammers one in the air towards left field. Avery Owusu-Asiedu is at the track, backs up against the wall, and he makes the catch. Jacob Sharp twice now, just missing a homer. So that's the second out of the inning, F7. And now it's J.R. Freethy, who will bat from the right side after getting hit by a pitch as a left-handed batter, his first time up in the third. J.R. hits better against lefties than righties so far this season. More comfortable in that right-hand batter's box, to be sure. He is the lone switch hitter on the roster for the Canadians these days as he gets the first pitch, and he takes it for a strike. Freethy has raised his average to 218. It started this month of June in the mid-100s. Really good stuff from Freethy. He continues to put in the work. 0-1. Fastball for a strike. It's 0-2. Freethy was at a 160 average after the month of April. His OPS was 524. He is now batting 218 with a 679 OPS. That is not easy to do when you're playing every day like JR. 0-2. Breaking ball. Got him. Bottom of the zone for a called strike three. And the C's will strand a pair, which means they'll have to settle for the leadoff solo home run from DH Edward Duran, as the C's will spoil the shutout, but they still trailed by six. 7-1 Hops as we head to the bottom of the fourth here on 650.
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0: Canadiens baseball on Sportsnet 650, the home of the Seas.
1: After sending all nine men to the plate in the third, it's the guy who started that inning batting again to begin the fourth for the Hops. Slade Caldwell leading off against reliever Gilberto Batista. First pitch from G-Bat, and it's on the ground, sharply struck towards second. A triple hopper fielded by Eric Snow. He throws on to first, and Caldwell's retired on the first pitch, 4-3. Seven runs on six hits for the Baby Snakes. The Canadians with one run on three hits. No errors in this game so far. And Gilberto Batista is looking for an economical inning here in the fourth. Came on with two on and nobody out in the third. Got the first two batters, but then let the next four reach base. First pitch to J.D. Dix, outside, ball one. Dix, two for two. He has scored twice. He also has a steal. The 1-0 is away from the switch hitter, batting from the left side for ball two. Now the Canadians need some zeros. Hops got one in the first and six in the third. Now the 2-0. Fly ball back at third base, twisting towards foul ground. Racing in is J.R. Freethy, the left fielder, and it's Tucker Tolman, the third baseman, with a leaping grab down the third base line for out number two.
2: Now batting shortstop, number 22, Cases Cunningham.
1: So it's three consecutive batters retired by Batista after the three-run home run with two outs in the third from Avery Owusu-Asiedu. And now with the bases empty and two away, Casey Cunningham is next. First pitch, fastball away to the lefty. Cunningham takes a splitter for his strike, and now it's 1-1. A case in tonight, 0-2, a ground out to second and a pop out to short. Next offering's in for a strike as well. Base is empty, two away. Batista with a 1-2, and it's swung on and missed. Slider got him to end the inning, 1-2-3. Gilberto Batista, his best inning yet. And the Seas will look to continue their comeback in the fifth. 7-1 Hops after this.
2: After four innings, Vancouver won. Your Hops 7.
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1: Top five here on Star Wars night at Hobbs Ballpark in Hillsboro. Tyler Zickel hoping the force is strong with the Canadians from this top of the fifth all the way through the final out. They're currently down 7-1. And the big right-hander, John West, in the game for the Hobbs. Leading off, number nine man, Matt Vallée, who tips the first pitch foul for a strike. Vallée will be followed by Maddox Latta and Peyton Williams here in the Seas half of the fifth. Vancouver spoiling a shutout bid by the

0: Jobs thanks to Edward Duran's 395-foot solo home run that began the fourth. Here's the 0-1. Valle takes a strike. It's 0-2. And Matt worked a 10-pitch walk to put two on in the third, but a flyout and a double play stymied the rally. Here's the two-strike pitch. On the ground, up the middle, over to his left is Cunningham, the shortstop. He's got it. Quick transition and throws on to first in time, just ahead of the speedster Valle for out number one. Nice play. So begins outing number 14 for the Braintree, Massachusetts native John West. 6'8", 265-pounder. He was a 12th-round selection 2 years ago out of Boston College. He is a Bay Stater through and through. He has pitched solely for the hops in his pro career. Here's Maddox Letta. Outside is a fastball, ball one. Last year, West making 20 appearances, 19 of them as a starter. 99 and a third innings in his first season as a pro. Went 5-8 with a 5.89 ERA. 1-0. Fastball at the knees for his strike. Now you can see why the Diamondbacks are high on him. Big body. Decent age, 24, a little on the old side for this level. 1-1 swung on, fouled back. The count's now 1-2. Mid to upper 90s fastball, low 90s slider. And a guy who seems to be transitioning into a relief role. As we told you, he's made six starts this year, but now making his eighth outing as a reliever. Had to do some quick arithmetic. 1-2 is a one-hopper to second base, fielded by J.D. Dick. Sets his feet, throws to first, there's out two. So back-to-back outs on the ground. And now Peyton Williams, who rolled into that inning-ending double play with runners at first and second and one out his last time up in the third. Let's see what two of the biggest guys on the field right now can do between them in this battle as the first pitch is outside for ball one. And Williams, 6'5", 265. West, same weight, 3 inches taller. 1-0. Swing and a miss. I would buy tickets to watch these two go at it. I'm not much of a boxing or a UFC fan, but if I could guarantee both these guys wouldn't come away with more than maybe a shiner, I'd be okay with that as the 1-1 slides in for ball two. And we know Williams can hit it a country mile. Big John West can reach back and really bring it home. The 2-1. Down low, ball three. Now the C's trying to make something happen here. They need all sorts of intervention from both their offense and their pitching, and maybe even the baseball gods as well. Down six here in the fifth. Now the 3-1. On the ground, foul at first. Now this is our largest crowd of the series. Last night, 2857. The night before, 1981. 24-24 on Wednesday and 16-19 on Tuesday. Brand new ballpark opened this year. Still doesn't have a sponsored name, and I'm cool with that. Hops Ballpark. Here's the payoff. And it's taken at the bottom of the zone for a called strike three. Twice now, Williams has been rung up on a pitch that is below the zone. Remember, 6'5" is at the dish, but Bryce Bobbledyke says, you're out number three. John West retires the side in order in his first frame of relief. And at the midway point tonight, Hop 7, Canadians 1. Bring you back in just a moment here on Sportsnet 650.
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5: Gilberto Bautista back to work in relief as we begin the bottom of the fifth in Oregon. Tyler Zickel with you live as the first pitch comes in for a strike to Carlos Villalobos. Seas trail by six after four and a half as the 0-1 pitch from the right-hander begins with a little hitch in his wind and a breaking ball. A good one swung on and missed. For Villalobos, 0-for-1 with a walk tonight, 3-for-11 in this series. One of the newest members of the Hops roster, they got a recent influx of young talent from single-A Visalia. Very talented right-hander on the mound as well, who spins an 0-2 past the bat of Villalobos, drops out of the mitt of Jacob Sharp. He tries the tag, doesn't get him according to the home plate umpire. So he throws down to first to complete the strikeout anyways, 2-3.
6: Right fielder, number one.
5: Hillsborough has led since the bottom of the first. Scored a runoff starter, Landon Morotis, thanks to a walk, a single, ground out walk, and a two-out, two-strike base hit from Trent Youngblood. That's been a theme tonight. Youngblood providing a two-out base hit that scored a run in that six-run third. First pitch swinging for this guy, Youngblood, rolled out towards short. Backhand play, one-hop throw, not in time. Great effort by Maddox Latta. If anybody but Youngblood is running down the line, that's the number one play on our top five plays of the week that comes out every Monday. Instead, Youngblood has his third single. This time, no run score. But the league leader in steals is on base, and now it's Jose Mejia, who's 1-for-2 with an infield single that scored two runs back in that big inning. Strange play. There was a drop at third base. There was conversation about that becoming an error. Pick over to first, and Youngblood dives back just ahead of the mitt. Now Mejia chopping one towards the left side of the infield as the first pitch is taken for a strike. Third baseman Tucker Thoman ranging to his left cuts in front of Maddox Latta, which I think is the right move. Thoman, with his momentum going towards first base, Latta would have had to redirect to make a tough throw. 0-1, fouled back, it's 0-2. Not quite a do-or-die play, but it is just beyond everyday, ordinary effort for a third baseman for Thoman to come over, did a little bunny hop to make the catch in the air on the high hop off the turf. On his transition to his throwing hand, he dropped it. 0-2. Line drive, right center field. Sam Shaw racing to his left, and he gets there. So two down, courtesy of an F8. The runner stays at first. And now it's Zaque Josefa. Well, there were two runners on base and the trail runner on that play. Now guess who? Trent Youngblood. Never stopped running. High IQ moment there. And he was able to score after Thoman dropped it. Nobody was around to pick up the ball before Youngblood crossed the plate. First pitch to Josefa. And the left-hander takes a splitter for a strike. Josefa, by his standards in this series, having a quiet night. 0-for-1 with a walk and a run scored. Half of the four walks the Seas have given out have come in. 0-1 outside. So one ball, one strike. Willemstad Curaçao is at the plate. Of course, Curaçao. Rich baseball history. Good Netherlands connection as well. Good and bad, you could say, if you know the history, as the pitch is instead thrown to first as a pickoff. Back safely, Youngblood. The Team Netherlands doing better and better in international baseball. Honk ball, as they like to call it. 1-1. Chop towards first. Williams will field it, but foul. In fact, he's cut off by first base coach and former Toronto Blue Jay. Remember Gift Ngope? A Gift now working for the Diamondbacks. This year for Hillsborough, he's the bench coach. His son has been around this week. In fact, I see his son in the Hops dugout right now. I guess he's about, let's say, seven. Josefa takes low. It's

0: 2 and 2. You know it's Gift Son not only because he's wearing an Ngope jersey with that number 0 on the back, just like his dad, but he is also attached to his dad at the hip. In fact, last night he brought the lineup card out to the home plate meeting. Great moment. 2-2 pitch, and it's just outside. Hey, Josefa has been a thorn in Vancouver's side all week long. That walk he worked in the third, 10 pitches. Pick over to first. Diving back is Youngblood. The throw was high. Before tonight, Josefa was 5 for 10 in 3 games played in this series. Doubled, tripled, 5 RBI. He's now scored 3 runs with 3 walks. Runner goes 3-2, and it's on the ground towards second. 2 hops for Snow, fields it at his chest, and he slings it to first in time for the out. So a 1-out infield single is it for Gilberto Batista. Back-to-back zeros for the right-hander, and the Canadians will look to cut into this 6-run deficit when we come back at the top of the 6th with the hops in front, 7-1. Stay with us.
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0: Edward Duran looking to put another charge into one as we begin the 6th here in Hillsboro, where it's 7-1 hops here in game 5 of 6 this week. The big right-hander John West back out of the mound for his second inning of relief. First pitch, and it's in the dirt. That's ball one. Duran hitting in the 3-hole. Started this game as a bench bat for manager Jose Mayorga, but after the starting DH, Alexi Hernandez, was hit in the forearm by a pitch back in the first, Alexi could not continue, so Eddie's in the game. 1-0 is the strike, and the count's 1-1. Duran wasting no time in the fourth against the starter Patrick Forbes. Unloaded on the first pitch, 395 feet. That's the lone run for Vancouver right now. 1-1. Breaking ball for a strike. And now West is in front of Duran, 1-2. Edward gets it started. Tucker Tolman is next. Eric Snow after that. Heart of the order due up for Vancouver. 1-2. Good slider. Swung on and missed for strike 3. 4 up, 4 down for West. Back-to-back strikeouts as well. And now the starting center on the Hops pickup basketball team has Tucker Tolman coming up next. The West, 6'8". The 24-year-old rocks and deals. Tolman shows bunt, pulls back, takes ball one. Not a bad idea for Tolman. Of course, he can hit the ball all over the field, including over the fence, but sees in need of multiple base runners, trailing by 6. 1-0. That's high. Tolman 0-2, still looking for that first hit in this new ballpark. The 2-0 pitch. Another bunt bid. This time he tries to put it down, but it goes foul.

And we'll see if Tolman tries that again. Feels like the element of surprise is gone. First time you think, oh, well, maybe he's messing around with the pitcher. Second time, it's clear he wants to do it. The infield stays where it is, shifted towards the right. The 2-1, taking low. Former second-round pick back in 2022. Was once a ranked prospect in the Blue Jays system. Tolman no longer one of those top 30, but having a breakout season. 3-1 on the ground right side. Double hopper fielded by a backing up Brady Council. He recovers and throws to first, not in time. Strange play. I'll need to watch it on the monitor. I was blocked from the bag view by the runner. The Council ended up on his heels, sort of backpedaling, fielded it at his chest, took an extra beat to settle himself, and then had to throw to West covering. And, looks like Deceased might have gotten a call. Looks like the issue was that John West, according to umpire Byron Matos, did not touch the bag with his foot. Here's Eric Snow, just outside ball one. On the replay, you could see that the outside of West's cleat came in contact with that corner of the bag as he came over from the mound. So Tolman should have been out. 1-0. Inside to the right-hander. Two balls and a strike. Who gets the error there? Likely West, since the ruling was he didn't touch the bag. And that is confirmed by the online box score just now. 2-0. High again. Let's see if the Canadians can use that to their advantage. Vancouver's errors, certainly an underlying theme in this series so far. 3-0. That's a strike. So the hope is Hillsborough's defensive miscue can lead to some sort of chunk of runs. You don't need to get all six back here in the sixth, but you got to hang a crooked number to feel good about the back third, 7 through 9. 3-1 pitch, and it's taken low, ball four. Could something be brewing for the Canadians? 2-on-1 out, and now it's the BC boy, Sam Shaw. So Tolman gets to second. He's in scoring position. Snow reaching base for the second consecutive plate appearance, now 1-for-2 with a single. His walk sets the table for Shaw. Sam walked his last time up, also struck out in the second inning. 0-for-1 officially this afternoon into the evening. Game started tonight 30 minutes late. Rain pushing back the start. But the benefit of an artificial surface like we have here at Hops Ballpark, it drains well, it drains fast, and it stays playable for the most part. Here's the pitch to Shaw, and it's down and in. Suddenly, John West has lost his command a bit. Bullpen is quiet, both of them in fact, and West certainly stretched out enough to cover an inning or two more. As we told you in the previous frame, he is a converted starter, may still do some starting this year. 1-0. Shaw takes up and away, and that will prompt a visit from the catcher, Carlos Virahonda. So as Virahonda jogs out, the entire infield comes in as well. We'll turn our attention to the out-of-town scoreboard in the Northwest League. Only one other game on the docket. Off day down at PK Park in Eugene. I would imagine some sort of University of Oregon event is going on. Scoreless in Spokane right now. It's the top of the first, Tri-City visiting the Indians. And then tomorrow, the Eugene Emeralds and the Everett Aqua Sox pick up their series with a finale at 6:05. Ours will be at 1:05 tomorrow. We'll check on some Blue Jays organizational scores in a bit, perhaps the bottom of the sixth or maybe before. For now, Shaw ready for a 2-0. West's pitch, and it is in there for a strike. 2-1. Jacob Sharp on deck, J.R. Freethy after that. Each of those guys has some thump. 2-1. Upstairs, ball three. We know by now, even though it's been only 15 games off the injured list for Shaw, Sam is not afraid to wait. With his walk back in the fourth, 20 free passes in now 15 games played. Good stuff. Now the 3-1.

popped up foul. Out of play, third base side. That makes the count 4-3-2. The inning began with a four-pitch strikeout. Tucker Tolman reached on an error by the pitcher, John West, when he allegedly missed the bag, covering on a ground ball to the first baseman. And then Eric Snow got five pitches, four of them balls. Now the sixth pitch to Shaw. Up and out, ball four. So that loads the bases, and this rally, maybe not quite simmering given the score. It's currently 7-1 Hillsboro, but maybe a bubble or two is forming in the bottom of the pan. A little bit of steam starting to rise from the surface of the water. Let's see if Jacob Sharp can get this to a rolling boil as West comes set. First pitch, chopped foul. As often as Sam Shaw walks, Jacob Sharp does not. He is up there to swing it. 15 walks in 37 games. Tonight 0-for-2 with a couple of flyouts to left. A flyout to left here would likely score a run for Tucker Tolman coming home from third. 0-1. Down and in. Sharp, the former Mariners farmhand, traded to the Blue Jays right at the deadline in 2024. The Yimi Garcia deal. Spent all of last year in AA, back with us here in Vancouver this year. Huge part of this roster. 1-1. Line drive towards third, but it curves foul. So one ball, two strikes. Bases loaded and only one out. Gotta score at least a run here. Really, you should score two. Decent speed at third, good speed at second. Sam Shaw can fly over at first, so if Sharp can find a gap or a corner, he can clear the decks. Or deck, singular. Depends on if you're playing blackjack or you're on a pirate ship. The 1-2 pitch. Just tipped foul. Sharp, a defensive swing to stay alive. And now the bullpen for Hillsboro starts to stir. There's a left-hander using those weighted balls, throwing against the wall. Just starting to activate, as they call it in the clubhouse. Another 1-2. Outside. I had to wait a beat to be sure. That's worth checking the TrackMan data, and it confirms off the plate away. So 2-2 on Jacob Sharp. As a unit this year, the Canadians have not had that much success with runners in scoring position. Let's see if Sharp can change that. He sends the 2-2 towards the left field corner. That ball is fair. It rattles around. Two runs are in. Here comes Shaw getting the wave. The throw to the cutoff man comes in towards the plate late. And Jacob Sharp wipes him clean. Three RBI double here in inning number six. And now the C's trail 7-4. Quality at bat, a quab, as the Blue Jays call it internally, for Jacob Sharp. 104 off the bat. He does that on the sixth pitch. And it looks like that was pretty much a sinker. 91 miles per hour. Let's watch the replay on the monitor. Sharp kept his hands inside. That was smooth. That's Jacob Sharp at his best. And even with Avery Owusu-Asiedu on his horse to go get it, no chance of getting that trail runner Sam Shaw. He was flying. And remember, all of this set up by the error by pitcher John West when he allegedly missed the bag. I say allegedly because on the replay that we saw here in the booth, he got the outside of his cleat on the bag, but the base umpire Byron Matos, based on his positioning, no fault of his, couldn't see that. So Sharp, with his 11th double of the year, now has 34 RBI. And J.R. Freethy is next. First pitch swung on, lined out towards left, falling fast. That gets down, nearly gets past Avery Owusu-Asiedu, but he's able to snare it. And Freethy has a hit. That's now seven consecutive games with a knock for the Pride of Rockland, California. So you could absolutely say the rally is at a rolling boil now.

0: potential tying run is at the plate, represented by Matt Vallée.
1: 0-for-1 with a walk.
0: First pitch from West. Slapped foul for a strike. So the Canadians have now scored 4 unanswered runs after trailing 7-0 through 3. They've hung that crooked number here in the 6th, but why not get some more?
1: 0-1. Up and away.
0: And now that left-hander in the bullpen for Hillsborough warming up in earnest. Vallée, not much of a power threat. This is his first season in affiliated baseball, has never gone deep, albeit in only 3 games before tonight.
1: 1-1.
0: In the air, down the line and left, it's foul. And Vallée, down in the count, a ball and 2 strikes. West in the stretch, first base side of the rubber. Here comes the 1-2, and it's a breaking ball near the shoelaces of Matt for ball 2. 5 consecutive batters have reached with 1 out. It all began with the error, 2 walks, a bases clearing double, and immediately after that, a single the opposite way to put runners at the corners. Here's a 2-2 pitch, and it's low again. Maddox Latta on deck, representing the potential go-ahead run. Despite their losing record on the year, the Canadians on offense have been tenacious, especially over the last few weeks. Now the payoff pitch. And it's taken low, ball 4. Matt Vallée staying within himself. He works his second walk of the night. And it will load the bases for Maddox Latta. I would imagine we'll get some sort of visit here. I'm watching the dugout, third base side. Looks like manager Mark Reed exiting the dugout. He's heading towards the mound. Hasn't signaled yet. Mark Reed, of all the managers in the Northwest League, likes to make visits where he just rallies his troops. But as he crosses the foul line, he lifts his left arm and he will call for his lefty. So John West hands over the baseball. He will leave the bases loaded behind him. The C's suddenly down by just 3. And after this 90-second pitching change timeout, the potential go-ahead run will be at the plate. Come back.
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0: The new pitcher for Hillsborough, lefty Taylor Montiel, inheriting the bases loaded and 1 out, with the C's already having scored 3 runs here in the top of the 6th. And now Maddox Latta. Latta representing the potential go-ahead run. First pitch. Breaking ball in for a strike. So John West goes an inning and a third. At present, he has surrendered 3 runs, 2 of them earned. Walked 3, struck out 2. Now it's up to Montiel to clean up the mess he left behind. 0-1. Latta tries to check his swing, but he can't.

0: And it is quickly 0-2. The right-hand hitting shortstop doubled to begin the game, but was later picked off in that inning. Flew out to right, grounded out towards second. Montiel in the game for Hillsborough for the fifth time. He's been a tough assignment for opposing hitters. 0-2 pitch. Breaking ball. Got it. That one looked a little low, but with two strikes in the count, borderline enough. And Maddox is retired. This is Montiel's second outing in this series. We saw him on the 24th. A third of an inning, couple of walks, but a strikeout as well that ended the game. As his first pitch to Peyton Williams is low for ball one. That's when the Canadians were threatening. In that ninth inning on Wednesday, five consecutive two-out walks, two of them coming from Montiel with the bases loaded, but the runs weren't charged to him. 1-0. On the ground towards second, fielded by J.D. Dix. He throws to first, and the inning is over. So the C's had their chances to add, but they do well enough to get three runs by sending all nine men to the plate. A couple of hits, including a bases-clearing double from Jacob Sharp, but you think about what could have been with the bases loaded, one out. On to the bottom of the sixth. We'll be back.
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Soul.

0: it's 0-2.
1: It's 7-4 Hillsboro. They led 7-0 after three, but the Seas with one in the fourth and three in the top of this inning have made this one interesting. Batista's 0-2, and it's in the dirt. Roberto very solid since giving up a three-run home run to Avery Owusu-Acevedo with two outs in the third. Entered this game with two on and nobody out in that inning. Got the first two men he faced, then things fell apart. 1-2. Just outside. Good pitch. And Caldwell, who's 0-for-1 with the two walks and a run scored, evening the count 2-2. The pitch. Line drive, right field. Here comes Volley. He will slide, and he makes the catch. That's a candidate for a top five play of the week. Great effort from the newcomer returning from the injured list. So a 1-2-3-6 for Gilberto Batista. And we go to the back third with the Canadians trailing by three. 7-4 Hillsboro when the seventh inning begins after this.
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1: Edward Duran leads things off here in the seventh with the Canadians trailing the hometown Hillsboro Hops 7-4. Taylor Montiel, the lefty, back to work, and his first pitch to Duran is low for ball one. Eddie has homered in this game, the first of now four runs for the Canadians tonight. 1-0. Breaking ball for a strike. The Montiel entered with the bases loaded and one out in the sixth. Got a backwards K and an inning-ending ground out. That sort of doused the rally. 1-1, swung on and missed. Low changeup there. And most recently, Duran, a strikeout victim. In fact, he was the first man to bat in the sixth, and he went down swinging. 1-2 pitch. Fouled at the plate. So Montiel set to face Tucker Tolman and Eric Snow. This was the same part of the order that got that rally started in the previous frame. Three runs on Jacob Sharp's bases-clearing double. The 1-2 on the ground of the hole at shortstop. Cunningham to his right. He's got it. Long throw on target. Nice play. Cason Cunningham, the number two D-backs prospect, showing why he is so highly regarded. And Duran now 1-for-3 as Tucker Tolman comes up next. Tolman is still hitless tonight and hitless in this series. 0-for-14, but when you put the ball in play, good things tend to happen. And that was the case. He reached on that E1 in the sixth. First pitch fastball right at the knees for a strike. Lefty-lefty matchup here, but Tucker tends to hit left-handers better than righties this year. The pitch. Wave and a miss. Good slider by his bat. It's 0-2.

0: Now the two-strike pitch. Got him at the bottom of the zone. That's a called strike three. Second punch out for Taylor Montiel. He's now retired all four batters he's faced. And we'll see if Eric Snow can get something going. Walked and scored. That was in the sixth. Had a single in the fourth. Started his night with a ground out to third.
1: First pitch.
0: Breaking ball outside. Snow, one of three former Auburn Tigers on this Canadiens roster right now. The others are pitchers. Dylan Watts, a starter, and Carson Myers, a reliever. 1-0. Wave and a miss. A good changeup from Montiel. So it levels the count 1-1. The 5'8", 188-pounder gets a 1-1 and sends it on the ground towards third. Mejia fields the in-between hops and slings it to first. That's a decent play as well. So Taylor Montiel retires the side in order. He gets some help from the left side of the infield. And the C's hit the stretch, trailing 7-4 here in Hillsboro. This is Canadiens Baseball, presented by Sleeman Breweries. We'll be back for more after this on Sportsnet 650.
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0: After the stretch, it's 7-4 hops here at Hillsboro, Oregon's Hops Ballpark. Gilberto Batista back to work in relief, and his first assignment in this inning, J.D. Dix takes inside ball one. 2-3-4 coming up for the Baby Snakes. Dix, 2-for-3 with a pair of singles. He has twice scored. The 1-0 is lifted left field, but it slices foul out of play. Gilberto Batista has retired 5 straight, 6 of his last 7, and 7 of his last 8. Let's extrapolate that back even further, in fact. Got him down as 9 of his last 10. He winds and delivers a 1-1 pitch to Dix. He takes it in the dirt, 2 balls and a strike. A good turnaround for Gilberto. Entered the game in the third for starter Landon Marotas. A walk and a single had started that inning. So that was the situation when Gilberto entered. The 2-1 in the air, left center field. Long run for Sam Shaw. He curves into the gap. He looks up into a cloudy sky, and he reaches up to make the catch. So Dix, back-to-back outs in the air after those two singles. He's now 2-for-4. And it brings us to Kaysen Cunningham, 0-for-3. Ground out, pop out, strikeout from the 3-hole tonight. But after those two outs that Gilberto recorded against this guy, Cunningham, and the man on deck, Carlos Virahanda, in the third, it was a two-out, two-strike RBI single from Trent Youngblood as the first pitch is in for a strike. Then a single on the infield for Jose Mejia, where 2 runs scored on the play. A big two-out walk to Zaque Yosefa, then set up that 3-run home run from Avery Owusu-Asiedu. This one's lined the opposite way and through the hole into left field, base hit. So Cunningham is aboard for the first time tonight. Now 4-for-14 against the Canadiens this week. And it ends ends the stretch of five consecutive batters retired by Gilberto. Batista now in the stretch. The Venezuelan catcher gets the first pitch, and he sends it on the ground to third. High hop for Tolman. He fields, goes to second for one. The throw from Snow to first base is in time. The Seas go all the way around the horn. 5-4-3, inning-ending double play as Gilberto Batista faces the minimum for the third time in four tries. We'll take a break and head to the eighth as the Seas look to rally down three. 7-4 hops when we come back.
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0: It's the top of the eighth in Hillsboro, where the Canadians are down 7-4 and looking to avoid losing this series before the series comes to a close tomorrow. Hillsboro has won three of the first four. The Hops alone in first place in the second half standings, 5-2 in Northwest League action since the second half began last week. Meanwhile, the Canadians trying to avoid dropping to two games under 500, currently 3-4. Sam Shaw looks to start the rally. Couple of walks, a run scored, and a strikeout as lefty Taylor Montiel goes back to work and starts his inning with ball one. Montiel has been very good. He's retired all five batters he's been assigned to face so far. Now the 1-0 at the knees for a strike. Montiel's not a guy who's going to really light up the radar gun, but clearly confident in his off-speed, and they are dastardly. The 1-1. Chasso's bunt tries to bunt a breaking ball, but sends it foul. So the count 1-2. Bottom part of the order coming up here in the top of the eighth. Tonight and tomorrow, wrapping up this two-week road trip, then back at the Nat Tuesday night as the 1-2 comes in and is slapped foul. Now this Tuesday, June 30th, the Eugene Emeralds come to town. It's the first of a two-week homestand. The Mariners affiliate from Everett making another stop with us at the Nat the following week. 1-2 pitch. Fastball swung on and missed. So Shaw strikes out swinging for the second time tonight. Third K for Montiel. And now it's Jacob Sharp. He delivered that one-out RBI double. How many RBI? Three of them. It came with the bases loaded and turned what was a 7-1 Hops lead into our current score of 7-4. First pitch to Sharp. Swing and a miss. Now Sharp was working on something to left field all night. Flew out to left twice before that double into the left field corner. And in each of those first two at-bats, just missed putting proper barrel on it. 0-1 fouled away, and it's quickly 0-2. Base is empty, one out. Seas down by three in the run column and the hit column. Hillsboro with the lone error in this game. Two-strike pitch. wave and a miss. That one was in the dirt, so Vera Honda, the catcher, picks it up, throws down to first, and that completes the strikeout.

0: So Taylor Montiel so far looking like the answer manager Mark Reed was looking for.
1: Now batting left fielder for nine, J.R. Freethy.
0: Bases are empty, two outs. J.R. Freethy had a single in that three-run sixth, was stranded at second base. Remember, the Canadians had the bases loaded, one out. Then Montiel came in, got a strikeout and a ground out as J.R. takes a big looping curve for a strike. Freethy playing in his 61st game of the year, one game behind team leader Alexi Hernandez. 62 games for Alexi. 0-1 low, a ball and a strike. Unfortunately, Alexi made it through just one plate appearance tonight as the DH. He was hit in the first on the forearm and could not continue. 1-1. Breaking ball, pulled foul. Ooh, look out in the Hops dugout. So it's 1-2 on JR. Sees with four outs remaining, trying to rally down three. Montiel has the sign. Now comes set. The 1-2. That fades away. Changeup levels the count 2-2. Now starting Tuesday night, that 12 games in 13-day stretch, quite festive at the net. We'll get into it later. The 2-2 fouled away. I will start by saying I've been loving these pennant giveaways this year, honoring all five eras of baseball at the Nat. Capilanos, Mounties, AAA Cs, short season Cs, and the current High A club, 2-2. Breaking ball outside. That was close. Now, the pennant giveaway series continues this coming Tuesday. AAA Canadians, the PCL days, 1978 to 1999, honored in pennant form. 3-2. In the air, down the line and right, chasing Trent Youngblood into the corner. He will make a little bunny hop and haul it in right in front of the fence. So JR gets it with a little bit of lift, but not enough. Taylor Montiel has retired eight straight and stymied the Canadians between the seventh and the eighth as they trail 7-4 going into the bottom of the penultimate inning. That's next on Sportsnet 650.
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0: Bottom eight, Gilberto Batista looking to put up another zero as the Seas trail 7-4. And Trent Youngblood, the dynamic right fielder for the Hops, starts the inning by watching ball one. Gilberto has put up zeros in each of his last four frames as the next pitch spins in for a strike. That began in the fourth and the fifth. A 1-2-3 sixth, and after a one-out seventh, one-out single in the seventh, that is, he got an inning-ending double play. Here comes the 1-1. Up and outside, a splitter that missed for ball two. Youngblood 3-for-3, all three of his hit singles. Two of them have scored a run. He has also come around himself, and for good measure, he has stolen a base, his league-best 24th. 2-1. Fouled back, 2-2.

0: Jose Mejia is next. Zaque Josefa after that. Hillsborough looking to obtain some insurance. They got their first run in the first inning, then added six in the third. They've been quiet since. 2-2 in the dirt. When we get to the ninth, the Canadians have 9-1 and 2 due up. Matt Volley, Maddox Latta, and Peyton Williams. The hope is that Williams comes to the plate as the potential tying run. 3-2 is high, and that's a leadoff walk. Second walk handed out by Batista, and his first since the third inning. Jose Mejia's contribution tonight, a 2-RBI infield single back in the 6-run third. First pitch, lifted to left, pretty deep. Over is J.R. Freethy, though, and he's got room to camp and make the catch. So Mejia now 1-for-4. That's the first out of the eighth, and now it's Zaque Josefa.
1: Center fielder, number 29, Zaque Josefa.
0: The lefty gets a first pitch from Batista. Delayed steal at first. Throw down from Sharp. Tag applied by Latta, and they got him. The league leader in stolen bases is no match for the sharpshooter, Jacob Sharp. His second would-be base stealer that's nabbed tonight. And that is the second out of the inning. No delayed steal going to affect Jacob Sharp's ability to gun him down. Perfect throw. Latta arriving on the run, applying the tag on a sliding Youngblood. And as the pitch was called for a ball, that is, to Josefa, he'll take the 1-0 for his strike. 1-1. Off the plate, outside, two balls, a strike now. Josefa 0-for-2 with a walk and a run scored. And now the 2-1 pitch from Batista. In the air, right center field. Sam Shaw on his horse, into the gap, leaping out to make the catch and end the inning. Sam Shaw, a 40-yard dash into the right center field gap to take extra bases away and end the inning. F8, nice play. On to the ninth. If you haven't gotten your rally cap out already, do it now. C's need 3-4 to take the lead. The ninth is next on Sportsnet 650.
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0: It's the last chance for the Canadians as we begin the ninth here at Hobbs Ballpark in Hillsborough with the hometown Baby Snakes leading the future Jays 7-4. Matt Volley, Maddox Latta, and Peyton Williams due up against a tough lefty. Taylor Montiel has retired all eight men he's faced so far since entering with the bases loaded and one out in the sixth. First pitch to Matt. And it's taken in the dirt, ball one. So away we go here in the ninth. Belay with two walks and a ground out from the number nine spot. He is the only man yet to face Montiel until now. The southpaw comes home, and it's slap foul for a strike. Two left-handers will duel to begin this ninth inning. Not enough data on Matt to tell you about what his splits are. Remember, just his fourth game of the season tonight. 1-1. Fastball for a strike. The Canadians need two runners to reach base in this inning to bring that potential tying run to the plate. At one point, had the go-ahead run at the dish back in that sixth against Montiel. 1-2. Breaking ball inside. With those bases loaded, after three runs it scored on the Jacob Sharp bases-clearing double, a strikeout and a groundout ended the inning. 2-2. Wave and a miss. Good curveball for strike three. Taylor Montiel has come in and provided shutdown relief for Hillsborough right when the game needed it most for the Hops.
1: Shortstop, number six, Maddox Latta.
0: So now Maddox Latta, first inning double followed by three consecutive outs, 1-for-4 in this game, 5-for-15 in the series. First pitch, swing and a miss. And Montiel struck out Latta looking in that sixth inning, the only other time Maddox has faced him tonight. Now the 0-1. Fastball just low. Latta did not face Montiel in his previous outing in this series on Wednesday. 1-1. Breaking ball low. The man on deck, Peyton Williams, did. He struck out swinging with the bases loaded. Montiel certainly proving his mettle this week. 2-1, wave and a miss. So two balls, two strikes on the former Cal State Fullerton Titan. Montiel kicks and deals. Swung on and missed for strike three. Six strikeouts, 10 consecutive retired. Taylor Montiel has been perfect tonight. So now it's Peyton Williams standing in the way of the Hops in a series win. Sees down by three. Backs firmly against the wall. First pitch. That's low ball one. In that game on Wednesday, the Canadians were losing 4-0 with two outs and the bases empty in that ninth inning until five consecutive walks, forcing home two runs. 1-0 finds ball two as it splits the plate below. Edward Duran would be next. Tucker Tolman in the hole, currently representing the potential tying run. 2-0. Way inside. That's ball three. Williams is hitless in the two-hole tonight. Two strikeouts, two ground balls. 3-0. Up and in, ball four. So perfection is over for Taylor Montiel. He walks the 11th batter of his outing. And just a sliver of hope for the Canadians as the inning continues for Edward Duran, who homered on the first pitch he saw tonight back in that fourth inning. He's now the DH after the starting designated hitter Alexi Hernandez was removed after a first inning hit by pitch. And now there are some stirrings in the Hops bullpen. Zane Russell, a right-hander, begins to loosen. I wonder how much longer manager Mark Reed wants to stick with the lefty. And you know what? Just as I say those words, here comes Mark Reed out of the dugout, third base side. As we said last time, not sure if he's going to make a official move here. But again, like last time, as soon as I say that sentence, Reed raises the arm. So we will have a two-out pitching change here in the top of the ninth. We'll take a 90-second timeout, then come back with the hopes of the rally continuing after this.
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4: The new pitcher is Zane Russell, 6'2", 196-pound right-hander, ready to get the final out here in this ballgame tonight. Runner at first, two outs, top of the ninth, and manager Mark Reed going to the bullpen after his left-handed reliever Taylor Montiel retiring the first 10 batters he faced, but walking Peyton Williams with two outs. So that prolongs this one, and it'll be Edward Duran to face Russell, who's in the game for the second time this week. We last saw Zane on Thursday, got one out in the seventh inning. That game was called early due to rain after seven complete. First pitch to Duran. Williams on the move, but the pitch is swung on and fouled away for a strike. Who's going to be defensive indifference anyways? So P. Willie retreats to first base. Russell in the game as a hop for the 15th time this year. He's got a 10.80 ERA. 0-1. And Williams will move to second on a pitch that misses outside. So that takes away an out the short way. Duran 1-for-3 is the DH tonight. Now the 1-1. Breaking ball, called strike. And now Vancouver with one strike remaining tonight. Russell in the stretch. The kick and the deal. Breaking ball. Got him looking, and this ball game is over. The Canadians losing this series in Hillsborough, dropping their fourth in the first five, and they will hope to scratch out a win tomorrow afternoon in the Sunday finale. We'll take a break. We'll take you through an abbreviated edition of the Canadians postgame show. And then we'll close out our broadcast on a Saturday night from Hillsborough, Oregon, where the Canadians fall and Hillsborough comes out on top. Final score tonight, 7-4. This has been a presentation of Canadians Baseball, brought to you by Sleeman Breweries. The postgame show is next on Sportsnet 650.
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2: We welcome you inside the broadcast booth here at Hopps Ballpark in Hillsboro, Oregon, where the Canadiens fall to the hometown future Diamondbacks by a final score of 7-4. And with doing so, the Seas have now dropped four of the first five in this series. That second series win of the season will have to wait until next week at the Nat. First of 12 home games in 13 days, starting on Tuesday, June 30th. Summer is officially here, Vancouver. Shameless plug to get your tickets at CanadiansBaseball.com. We'll make this quick. We'll tell you this. The Canadiens tonight, too little, too late. They got a run in the fourth, but by then they were already trailing 7-0. Three runs in the sixth, courtesy of a Jacob Sharp bases-clearing double, but that would be all. Bases were loaded with one out. Back-to-back outs followed. From there, the Seas with only just one base runner until they were closed out by Zane Russell in the ninth. And they will have to pick up the pieces tomorrow as the Seas send the right-hander Jack Nedrow to the slope, making a spot start. Tough assignment for the Canadiens' bats. Left-hander Caden Grice gets the ball for the Baby Snakes. First pitch at 1:05. Our coverage begins tomorrow with Seas on Deck at 10 a.m. First pitch starting on the alt stream. We will join in progress, as we say in the business, and we will jump on over to the dial whenever that clears up. That's tomorrow, and then the off day Monday before back at the Nat Tuesday night. Quick update from the Northwest League scoreboard. 2-0 Spokane in the top of the fifth. They lead Tri-City in the Battle of Eastern Washington. Blue Jays lost today, but Sean Keyes, Canadian from last year, the single-season franchise record holder with 19 home runs a season ago. He is officially a big leaguer. Got his big league hit tonight to start his career. 1-for-4 for Keyes. Congratulations to Sean. Yet another Canadiens alumni who makes his way to the show and lives out his dream playing in Major League Baseball. Org scores we'll share for tomorrow afternoon as we wrap up our broadcast and the postgame show right here, right now, as we continue our programming tonight on Sportsnet 650. Lots of draft talk coming your way after this, but before we say goodnight, we'll give you the totals here at Hopps Ballpark in Hillsboro. For the Canadiens, 4 runs, 5 hits, no errors, and 8 men left on base, while the Hopps, in a winning effort, score 7 runs on 8 hits. They make 1 error and leave 3 men aboard. Taylor Montiel gets the win in relief, deservedly so, his first career high A victory. He's 1-0. Starter Landon Morotas takes the loss. He's 0-7. And Zane Russell credited with his first save of the year. Time of game tonight, 2 hours 37 minutes in front of our largest crowd of the week. 3,811 watching the Hopps improve to 6-2 in the second half and 38-36 overall, while the Seas fall to 3-5 and 30-44. That's it, that's all for a Saturday night here in Oregon's Tualatin Valley. A rainy afternoon turned into a beautiful evening, and there's still some time left to enjoy that night, so I hope you get a chance to do that. I know I will, as I go and get ready for tomorrow's finale at 1:05, right here on Sportsnet 650. For all of us at the Vancouver Canadiens and Sportsnet 650, including our radio producer and engineer, Justin Morissette, I'm Tyler Zickel, signing out and saying good night, everybody.
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0: intro that I have been waiting to record since I started this show approximately 3 months ago here on the Sportsnet Radio Network. That's right, the NHL draft has happened. I should say is still going on at the time of recording, in the sixth round currently. I have been so excited, waiting to see who the Canucks and the other teams would select in this draft. So let's get right into it. I am your host, Zach Clark. We're coming to you from the Kintec Studios. 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Guests on Sportsnet 650 call on the Able Auctions hotline. We're going to go to the hotline in just a few moments to be joined by draft expert for the hockey news, Tony Ferrari. He spent some of his time going over the first and second round with us. Super excited to chat with him. However, I do just want to quickly give a brief overview of who the Canucks have taken with their most important selections. In case you've somehow missed it, in case this is somehow the first show you're hearing with prospect coverage, Canucks selecting Caleb Malhotra at third, Adam Novotny at 24th, Brooks Rogowski 33rd, Nicholas Arm Olsen at 41st, goaltender Dmitry Ivchenko at 78th, Yaroslav Brizgalov at 97th, who is someone I've actually commentated for in his time playing in Western Canada, and then at 129th overall, Connor Davis. Still waiting on the last couple of picks, but obviously the sixth round tends to be less influential than the rounds up top. So that's kind of just a bit of an overview. I'll get into my opinion based with some stats, some facts. I'll get into some of the optimistic side of prospects. I'll get into some of the pessimistic side of prospects, but I don't want to keep our guest waiting any longer. So without any further ado, let's hear from Tony Ferrari. Guests call in on the Able Auctions hotline, and now joining us is prospect expert Tony Ferrari at The Tony Ferrari on X. He covers the NHL draft and prospects for the Hockey News. Tony, it's been a really exciting draft so far. Now that you had a little bit of time to process it, how did the first round meet your expectations?
1: It was a fun first round. It was one of the funner first rounds I've had in the last few years, I think. Between the trades, the constant movement, especially in the last half. I think someone yesterday told me that there was only one, maybe two picks from 15 on that were made by the original team that held the picks. So when you have that much movement, when you have things going on like that, it's a fun time. And then there was a lot of really interesting draft picks. I think Ottawa picking Langrod Holland was fantastic. That's a guy that is just so fun to watch, but he played like 11 games this year or something like that. So it's certainly an interesting situation. It's a fun one.
0: Absolutely. Now, I do want to get to the Canucks and the other Canadian teams shortly, but I wanted to first ask which team you feel like you had the best first round overall. I think I've got a pretty good guess who it might be.
1: It's really hard not to say San Jose. When you come away with Ivar Stenberg, Keaton Verhoff, and Ryan Lynn, you kind of won, because all three of those guys were arguably top five guys at various points this year, and you got three of them. So I think you're doing pretty well.
0: Absolutely. I mean, San Jose certainly on paper had an incredible, incredible draft. Now, the inverse gets a bit harder. Were there any teams that you thought maybe didn't have as good of a draft on paper as their fans were hoping?
1: That's an interesting one, because I don't know of any of the teams that really that made picks yesterday who made a bad pick. And that's the big thing. So if I'm choosing one team, it's probably Philadelphia. I think they drafted Maxim Sokolovsky, and he's a massive 6'7 defenseman, and all of those things sound great, but sometimes actually playing hockey is an issue for him. He's a bit undisciplined. He's a bit of a hitman on ice, and in the 90s, he would have been a top 10 pick and probably well worthy of it. But in today's game, it's just not necessarily the kind of player that works the next level. 6'7", 240, 250 is great profile, but it's just his game isn't where it needs to be kind of drafted among the first round picks, I think.
0: Now, I do want to get straight to Vancouver. I'll start with third overall. They went exactly where people expected. Caleb Malhotra, how do you feel about that pick?
1: It's probably not the pick I would have made, but it's a pick I understand at the very least. I think Vancouver is very much at the start of this rebuild process. They're looking to go and get guys that are going to fit long term, that are going to be impactful players for them over the next 10, 15 years, hopefully. And in my opinion, at this point in the rebuild, you have to be going for the most value you can, because you're not always going to get the chance to draft at third overall. You might be a little bit better over the next couple of years just by pure regression, and you might end up picking 6th, 7th, 8th. And we saw what happened in Detroit when they get stuck picking at those numbers. They get a couple good players and guys like Sider and Raymond, but then it's a little tough to fill in around them when you're not picking at the top of the draft. So when you're picking at third overall, I think you have to go for the highest end upside. And that may not be exactly what they did, but I think Kalyn Mahocha is a really good player, smart two-way player. He has a lot of things that coaches want, and he's going to be a player that I think is going to be really valued at the NHL level. He's going to play in all situations. It's going to be really fun. And then you have the storyline of his dad being the new coach in Vancouver as well. So it's going to be really fun to see. I talked to him about 3 weeks before the draft, and I brought the idea up to him, and he kind of shyly just went, it'd be really fun, but like, I'm not banking on anything, and hedging his bets. But I think the reality is being coached by his dad for the first time is going to be really, really fun for him.
0: Now, at 24th, they managed to find Adam Novotny, who was largely mocked in the kind of teens. What should Canucks fans expect from the Czech winger?
1: I love Adam Novotny. I think he's a really, really good player. He's an exceptional transition player, one of the best transition forwards in the draft. He understands how to get the puck up the ice, weave, use power in his stride. He's really good on his crossovers. I think that part of the game is where he really is the most special. That's the area he truly excels. But he's got a really good shot. His playmaking came on in the second half of the year as well. I think with Novotny, you've seen the first half of the year, the first couple months, he was adjusting to North American hockey and playing in the OHL. He had never done it before, and there was a little bit of a slow start. The one thing that held up, though, is his transition game, and you saw him still be able to affect the game that way, in transition, on the forecheck, doing those things. And that's what you loved about him, because you get a guy that his floor is kind of a bottom six guy, where his ceiling, he's got the upside if he can round things out a little bit more offensively and really lean into his shooting talent. He could be a top six guy that really kind of complements any of your skill players. So I really like the pick in the range. At 24, if you're getting Novotny, I think you're kind of laughing, because that's a really high value pick, in my opinion.
0: Is there any concern over a subpar playoff run for Novotny?
1: No, not to be mean, but he was on Peterborough. and that team's not necessarily a juggernaut in the OHL this year. It really did feel like there were the haves and the have-nots, and Peterborough fell outside of that group. So it's going to be interesting to see how he develops the next couple of years. But I don't have any concerns about the lackluster playoff. I think anybody going up against some of the top teams in the OHL this year had a bit of a lackluster playoff.
0: Now, looking to some of the other Canadian teams, I'll go with the easiest one, and that's Gavin McKenna. He steps into a pretty unprecedented situation. It's not often the first overall pick goes to a team that's trying to win a cup pretty much right away. What are you kind of expecting to see for his rookie season?
1: I think with Gavin McKenna, the most interesting thing is the fact that he's going to a team that he's not necessarily going to be the guy right away. This is a different situation than if you went to Vancouver, for example, where Toronto has an Austin Matthews. They have Nylander. They have Matthew Nyes for now, unless they trade him, which would make no sense in my opinion. So they have guys that can kind of take the load off of him. And specifically for Gavin, his biggest flaw, everyone's talked about this year, is the lack of engagement off the puck, particularly defensively and in transition at times. With Austin Matthews, if he plays on his line, he kind of has that covered, because Matthews is one of the most underrated defensive centers in the NHL, on top of his goal-scoring ability. Well, Gavin McKenna has the ability to set him up for goals, and Austin Matthews has the ability to kind of cover up for his defense. So they really do fit well together stylistically, and I think if he goes to any other team in the top 10 even, maybe outside of San Jose, because they

0: have Matlin Celebrini, who's an all-world player already. He's maybe not as successful in his first year, but in his first year, because of the situation he's in, I could see Gavin easily putting up 60, maybe 70 points and really excelling offensively, even if there are some moments where Leafs fans get extremely frustrated with the defensive effort. And it's going to be fun to see, because he has all of the tools to be a really high-impact offensive player, especially in the situation he's in.
1: The Calgary Flames snagged a strong pair of prospects in Carson Carles and Jack Hextall. I'll start with Carles. What's the ceiling for that player?
0: Carson Carles is such an interesting player to me, because I look at him and I go, that his everyone's talked about his offensive game all year, but for me, his defensive game is where I really value him. He has a really solid defensive base. He moves well defensively. He's a bigger physical guy who can kind of throw guys around when he needs to defend in front of the net and along the boards. The big thing with him is his offensive game is very not translatable, I think, is the best way to put it at this time. He needs to refine some things. He's very much a puck rush defenseman, a guy that goes end-to-end or jumps into the rush. And at the NHL level, you don't see that as much unless it's the elite of the elite, the Quinn Hughes, the Kale McCars, some of the top-end guys like Zach Werenski. With Carles, I don't know if his skating is at that level to be the guy that is able to do that as consistently. But I think you take the solid defensive floor and you say anything offensively that he gives us on top of that, with the potential that he does show, is fantastic. And then you get this really good two-way defenseman who ends up being a really important piece for Calgary going forward.
1: Now, I did also want to get your take on Jack Hextall. He's a player I had highlighted as an option I hoped was available for Vancouver at 33. Flames grab him just ahead of that at 30th. What have you seen from him?
0: I love Jack Hextall. He's, in my opinion, one of the smartest players in the draft. He's a guy that really just seems to understand how to play hockey and tactically pick his opponents apart. I think he's a guy that is certainly going to stick down the middle, in my opinion, and be a guy that elevates those around him. Everything I've watched of Jack Hextall this year, whether it's at Top Prospect game or the Chipotle All-American game or with Youngstown, he does a really good job of just finding his teammates and playing tic-tac-toe hockey. He's not the most explosive. He's not the strongest, but he works hard. He does everything you want from a center that's not necessarily your top line guy. And he makes an impact positively on just about every shift. So it's going to be really fun to see him develop over the next couple of years, because he really can be that kind of middle six center that ends up kind of filling a lot of holes for Calgary.
1: Zach Clark here on Prospect Central and Sportsnet Radio Network, being joined by Tony Ferrari at the Tony Ferrari on X. He covers the NHL draft and prospects for the Hockey News. Looking to another Canadian team that picked up one of my favorite prospects, the Winnipeg Jets, snagging Viggo Bjork at 8th overall. Did it surprise you to see him maybe slipping to 8th overall? And what are you expecting to see from him?
0: It didn't surprise me strictly for the fact that he's listed at 5'9", and he's a center, and teams are going to shy away from that in general. And we had a really strong defense group, so we had guys like Albert Smits, Carson Carles, Chase Reed all go ahead of him. I thought there was a chance that we could see a guy like Keaton Verhoeve, even Tynan Lawrence or Malte Gustafsson go ahead of him when you're talking about another center or a defensive defenseman. But Viggo Bjork, in my opinion, was the top center in the draft class. This is a guy that I think has all the tools to be a center. He is a workhorse and a ball of energy. He's got an incredible defensive mind. I think he does a really good job in his own zone. In transition, he's got great numbers. He does everything you want in transition, whether it's as a passer or a puck rusher. And the thing that I think doesn't get valued as much is, for all of those things and all of the tactical and little details that he is so good at, because in my opinion, he is the best center in the draft class at doing all of the little things. This is also a kid who at 16 years old set the U20 scoring record in Sweden. Like, this guy has all the offensive ability in the world as well. And we saw flashes of it at the men's level. And we certainly saw it at the men's world championships and a little bit of it at the world juniors. But at the SHL level, we saw him flash it from time to time, but really take on the role of being a good defensive play connecting center. And he worked his way up from being a bottom six guy to being the top line guy for Yrjgården at the end of the season. So I think he's proven everything he can prove to this point, that he can play against men at 5'9", whether it's winning faceoffs against Ryan O'Reilly, boxing Ryan O'Reilly and Sidney Crosby out on various plays in the world championships, and doing so at a pretty good level. Like, he did a really good job against those NHL players, especially against Canada. So I think the world of Egil Bjork. I think he has a chance to legit

0: legitimately be a top three player in this draft class, maybe even a top two player in this draft class. But it's going to be so fun to watch him develop. And I think Winnipeg got maybe the steal of the top 10.
1: I love that take. I completely agree. I think Bjork at 8 could end up being one of the biggest steals of the draft. Awesome, awesome player. Now, Montreal selected a player who rose pretty heavily over the kind of last half of the season, and that's the Russian Gleb Pugachev. Do you agree with his rise into the first round?
0: I do. I think Gleb Pugachev is such a fun, interesting, just ball of energy, ball of hate kind of player. He really is the kind of guy that just slides all over the ice and does everything you want to see from a physical presence. And it's really, really fun to watch. He's a bit of a missile. He's a guy that just goes and tries to blow everyone up. And he has some skill as well. And I think that's the thing that got him into the first round, is we saw some flashes of skill from throughout the season. And we really got a chance to see how he was developing and showing that skill. A lot of people talked about Matthew Nyes being traded this offseason. He's such a big commodity, and everyone keeps calling him the unicorn for what he is in the NHL in today's game. Well, a guy like Gleb Pugachev has a lot of those same traits that Nyes had in his draft year. So I think for a guy like Pugachev, that's kind of the hope that you're getting with Montreal, is you get him in the late first round, you go get this physical presence who at worst is probably going to be a game wrecker on your third line, and then maybe he ends up developing that skill a little further and he ends up being in your top six.
1: Now, I've saved perhaps the most controversial Canadian team for last, or at least the one that got the most question marks after the first round, and that's the Ottawa Senators, who took Swede Jonas Lagerberg-Hohen at 25th overall. Coming into the draft, consolidated ranking at 81, elite prospects at him at 77. How do NHL teams kind of find these diamonds in the rough and make that decision to draft a player a lot higher than maybe the public has him ranked?
0: Well, I think the big thing with Lagerberg-Hohen is he wasn't healthy this year. He was out with an ACL injury, if I'm not mistaken, for much of the season. And he only played 9 games. He played a couple games at the SHL level as well. But for the most part, this is the kid that didn't really play this year. So it's an interesting projection. It's certainly a swing for the Ottawa Senators. But I've trashed the Ottawa Senators drafting over the last few years because I don't think they've done a great job of finding value. Weirdly enough, I think this is one of their better picks over the last few years, because this is a kid that really does have the speed, the skill, the electricity that you want in a late first-round pick. It's a swing on skill and potential value, because he had 16 points, 9 goals in 9 games. This is a kid that puts up a ton of numbers. He's always been a pretty productive player for the most part. It's really, really interesting to see what this kid can do, because he's got a good frame at 6'2". He's got tons of skill. He's got a great shot. Like, this is the kind of swing that a team like Ottawa has needed to make over the last few years that they haven't necessarily done. So it's fun to see what they're able to do with this pick here.
1: Well, fun, I think, is a great word for him. Had one of the most fun stat lines as well in 30 games, 27 goals, 3 assists, which certainly gives you an idea of the kind of player that he is. Now, it's not the only first-round pick they made. Of course, right at the end of the draft, Jackson Cover is another player they picked up. Another player with an interesting storyline. What can Ottawa expect from him?
0: Yeah, Jackson Cover is a really interesting player, because he was a roller hockey prodigy up until he was about 14. And he didn't really have – he skated on ice. He learned how to skate and everything in the Cayman Islands on the one or two rinks that they had there. And he's a guy that I've talked to a few times this year, and he's always talked about how he feels like he has so much more to give, because he has only really committed to ice hockey over the last couple of years. He's a guy that has a ton of skill, great size. He's still developing the physical element of his game, because in roller hockey, you can't throw hits. And when he got to the OHL in playing in AAA, realizing that he was able to use his frame to hold guys away or protect the puck and really blow guys up along the wall, he has the traits to do it. He's extremely good skater, really fast, great hands. I think the upside is massive for Jackson Cover. So again, I've given the Ottawa Senators quite a bit of flack for how they've drafted over the last couple of years. These two picks I have no issue with, even if they weren't necessarily the exact player I would have gone with. They're great picks, in my opinion, at those spots.
1: Now, that'll do it for the Canadian team's first rounds, but I wanted to ask you your thoughts on a couple of the trades that were made on the draft floor. I'll start with

0: The Mason McTavish deal, because that one caught me a little bit off guard at the return. 15th and 29th felt a bit steep to me, but what do you think?
1: I think it was a bit steep, but when you have the draft assets and you have the picks, and they had four first round picks, like, we got to remember that part too, you kind of have the ability to flex a little bit and overpay for the player that you want. At the end of the day, they're probably going to go and try to draft a player like Mason McTavish with one of those picks. So why not just go get Mason McTavish and guarantee yourself that a guy that is at least going to play at the NHL level, that's

0: ranked towards the back end of the top 10. And if he's drafted there, I don't think we're talking about him nearly as negatively as we have been over the last couple months. So I think it's a really solid deal for St. Louis, and it gets a guy that isn't necessarily going to be 19 with everyone else that's going to be 19 with that team. They've been making a lot of high picks in the last couple of years, and they need a guy that's maybe a couple of years older that can be a little bit more of a physical presence and be a little bit more of a timeline stretcher for them.
1: There was three other players that were traded for at least one first-round pick. I won't ask your opinion on all of them, but pick the trade that you liked the most. Sebastian Kosa going for a first-round pick. Pavel Dorofeev and JJ Paterka each going for two first-round picks. Did any of those deals kind of catch your eye?
0: I think they were all really interesting deals. I think Detroit admitting maybe the mistake of drafting Kosa a little high and just kind of going and getting a pick in the first round was a smart move for them. I liked the move that they made, and they got J.P. Hurlbert, who's a good player. I think the Boston Bruins trading two picks for Paterka is a really interesting one. I like Paterka as a player. I didn't think he necessarily fit where he was at, and now he has a chance to kind of regain his footing and become the player that we all think he can be as a 30-30 guy with tons of speed and transition ability. But the one that really blew me away was the Pavel Dorofeev trade. And it wasn't necessarily the trade. I thought the trade was rich, the two first-round picks, but that's kind of the market we're in right now. It seems like the NHL has gone a little bit crazy with the prices of some of these players, but it's the contract that they gave him. $11 million for Pavel Dorofeev. And I know the cap is going up, but oh boy, like, this is a team that was paying Artemi Panarin $11 million like 6 months ago. So it's a really, really interesting trade, but man, it's probably a little bit rich for my liking.
1: Now, that'll do it for the first round. I did just want to quickly get your opinion on a couple guys going the second round. Vancouver now has made both of their second round selections, taking Brooks Rogowski 33rd overall, Nicholas Arm Olsen at 41st. We'll start with Brooks, 33rd overall for a 6'7" center out of the OHL. What are you expecting his professional career to look like?
0: It's going to be interesting. I think Brooks Rogowski is one of the more interesting prospects. He's a guy that I interviewed earlier this year, and we talked about his baseball background because I'm a big baseball guy myself, and he was committed to playing baseball as recently as like 2 or 3 years ago, and he really kind of looked at himself and went, hockey's not really working out for me. I'm not loving it the way I used to. And he decided, you know what, I'm going to go and I'm just going to play high school hockey in Michigan, and it's not going to really be the focus. I'm going to work on becoming a really good first baseman. He's got great size to play first base, the length you want and everything. And it wasn't until his brother went, come play with me on the varsity team. We'll play together. It'll be like your one last hurrah playing hockey. And he said, okay, I'll do that. He went there. He excelled. He was really, really good. And then they looked at him in Oshawa and they went, that's a player we should draft in the OHL. They draft him. He didn't even realize that he was going to be drafted in the OHL necessarily. He thought maybe be a later pick, but it's not going to matter. Like, he's not going to necessarily commit. But finding that love of playing with his brother again, finding the love for hockey again, and then going to Oshawa and being a really big part of that team both years he was there, whether it was his first year where he was a defensive center on the third line, playing important minutes as they were chasing down an OHL title, which they ultimately came up just a little bit short reaching the final, or this year where the team was in a little bit of a rebuild and they were asking him to do more offensively and take on a bigger leadership role, and he really excelled in that role as well. So I think Brooks Rogowski is a really, really interesting player. I think getting him in the second round is exactly where I'd want to get him. I had him, I think, a little bit later in my rankings, but he was in that range of, if you can go get this guy in the second round, I think the skill is there. He's a great skater for that size as well. And it's going to be really fun to see his development over the next couple of years, because much like I was just talking about with Jackson Covert, how he has so much more runway because he didn't really fully commit to playing hockey until later on because of the baseball focus for a few years. He now, Brooks Rogowski has a bit more of a runway as well, and he's got such a physical size that it's going to be really fun to see.
1: And now the last Canucks pick that we know of as of the time of recording, Nicholas Arm Olsen. Another interesting player as they add the crop of wingers from this class, enjoying the European side of the puck. What do you know about Nicholas Arm Olsen?
0: I really like Nicholas Arm Olsen. He's a really interesting player that I've watched throughout this season. He scored a ton at the junior level. He played a lot at the SHL level and really showcased the fact that he was able to be an effective lower in the lineup player as well. I think on the power play, he's got a great shot. He's got a really intelligent kind of process on the power play where he'll fake the shot and make a little touch pass that just changes the angle slightly and allows his teammate to get a good shot on net. He's able to surprise people with his hands at times. I think this is a great pick in this range. He's a guy that I think...

0: The second round in particular is the round of guys falling and seeing where you're going to get a guy. So it was interesting to see him go there because I think Vancouver really did start to bank on some skills in the second round.
1: Last one for you here, Tony. We've seen so many different prospects getting drafted already. A lot of good names still on the board. If you had to highlight one guy that we've not talked about right now that you're really excited to see the development of, who's that going to be?
0: I'm going to give you two. I'm going to cheat here a little bit, and I'm going to give you two guys that fell to the second round. That's Xavier Villeneuve and Mathis Preston. Villeneuve got picked with the second pick in the second round. Preston just got picked at 50 by the Anaheim Ducks. Villeneuve went to Chicago, and I think both of them had less productive years than they were expecting to have, and both of them had injuries that played into that. Both of them had team environments that played into that, and I think both of them have the potential to be top 15 players in this draft class. So Villeneuve is maybe the most dynamic defenseman in the draft class. He truly does have some of the most exciting dynamic skating ability of any of the defenders in the draft class. He dealt with a hip injury for much of the year, and any dynamic skating defenseman that has a hip injury is probably going to struggle a little bit, and that happened this year. But I think despite the fact that he's 5'11", he has all the potential in the world to be a really productive puck-moving defenseman. And as for Mathis Preston, he didn't have the production he wanted in Spokane. I talked to him earlier in the year, and he talked about that as well. He felt like the process was still there. He was doing all the right things, playing with speed, playing with pace, playing a center-driven game, getting the puck to the middle of the ice, but it just wasn't working in Spokane. He gets traded to Vancouver and the Giants and the WHL, and things were going great for two games. He gets hurt and he doesn't play the rest of the year pretty much. And then he goes to the World Under-18s. I thought he was one of the better players there. He really showed his work ethic, and he even showed a bit of flash of a defensive presence in that tournament. So I think both of those two players are probably the picks in the second round that I'm most interested to see how things develop over the next couple of years, because they really are interesting high-end players that could be the biggest booms of the second round.
1: Tony, I cannot thank you enough for joining us on a really busy draft weekend. What should listeners be on the lookout from yourself and the hockey news?
0: Well, I'd say look at my rankings, but they don't matter now because everything's out. So check out anything I've got going on at the hockey news. I've got a ton of content there. The other thing, too, is you guys drafted Caleb Malhotra. I talked to Caleb a couple weeks ago. We did a game tape video with him where I broke down a bunch of plays with him this season. We did a little film session. I talked about possibly going and coaching with or playing with his dad as the coach and so much more. You can check that out on YouTube. Just search game tape with Tony and Caleb Malhotra's name, and you'll be able to find that video there. It's a fun interview. He's a really good kid.
1: Once again, thank you so much, Tony. That was Tony Ferrari. Once again, you can find him online at the Tony Ferrari on X. He is the NHL draft prospect coverage for the Hockey News. We're going to hit the break, but on the other side, we're going to get a lot more into all of the individuals the Canucks have selected. Couldn't be more excited. I think that overall it's a strong draft, and I'm excited to get into it. So we'll take a short break, and when we're back, we'll give you some stats and facts about the players that the Canucks have selected this season in the NHL draft, as well as taking a small look around the league, especially at the other Canadian teams. That's coming up next here on Prospect Central on the home of the Canucks, Sportsnet.
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3: 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He struck him out. Punches out Judge on a slider. Third time he K's Judge, and his eighth strikeout in six shutout innings.
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everybody, and welcome back to Prospect Central here on Sportsnet 650 and the Sportsnet Radio Network. I am Zach Clark, coming to you from the Kintech studio. Please keep getting your thoughts into our 650-650 Dunbar Lumber text line. Of course, the thoughts racing a mile a minute as the Canucks have set forth their future here in the NHL draft. And I want to start with the top selection the Canucks made, and that is Caleb Malhotra. Now, I said, and I've been saying the last several weeks, that Caleb Malhotra was exactly why I wanted at 3.

0: I think that, you know, you could make arguments for other names. And obviously, if McKenna or Stenberg had fallen, I would have heavily made an argument for either one of them. But I believe Caleb Malhotra was the best possible option at three. Even if there are a crew of people that do disagree with that, Malhotra's awesome. So I want to get into both his upside and his downside, because I like to balance both being positive with the potential of prospects that, you know, have a high ceiling, with also the reality that, you know, not every prospect hits their ceiling. In fact, most don't. I want to get into a couple clips as well. Canucks Central and Canucks Talk have done a great, great job of hosting draft coverage here on Sportsnet 650 the last couple of days. And they had some great guests on to chat about those players. Caleb Malhotra was given some shining praise. And so, you know what? Why don't I start with that? Here is Brantford Bulldogs general manager Spencer Hyman on Canucks Central talking about Caleb Malhotra.
1: You know what? I don't say this lightly. We had a lot of really great players in Brantford and on our team. And, you know, every single player there contributed in a different way. I would say Caleb was our best player at 17 years old. And I don't say that lightly. He just made everyone around him better. He produced at a level that, you know, 17-year-olds don't typically do in the Ontario Hockey League, especially, you know, being rookies. Like, let's not forget, he didn't play his 16-year-old year in this league. The BCHL is a good league, but it's not the OHL. And really, this was his first year. So with that, he really just took it and ran with it every single day. You know, and as I said, he was arguably even better off the ice than he was on the ice, which is really crazy to say, but true. Just a special, special human being. And the Canucks really did get a superstar human as well as a superstar hockey player.
0: Now, I love everything that Spencer Hyman had to say there, but it was the very last sentence that I think is emblematic of what the Canucks are trying to do, not only with this draft, but with the last draft and what they're trying to do for their future. And that is that he's a great player and an even better person. Now, this is not the first time I've heard this. I've been fortunate enough to chat to a lot of OHL guests, and they've all brought up Caleb Malhotra's incredible character. He's a great person with an incredible work ethic, and he's a culture carrier. This is something we've now seen from the Canucks consistently throughout the last few picks. Obviously, Braden Coote's probably the biggest culture carrier of them all, in that there was definitely players with higher upside, but this is a guy they believe will be a future leader of the team. Caleb Malhotra is much the same. Now, I'm not sold on the fact that there actually is that many players with higher upside, at least at third overall, than Caleb Malhotra. But on top of that, you're getting a guy that will absolutely work his tail off. I think that his potential upside, his ceiling, if you will, is a 1C, perhaps on the lower slash middle end of 1C, but he's a workhorse who will drive play, can score goals, can play make, and is solid defensively as well. I think he's absolutely a future part of the top six. And I think the nice thing with Caleb Malhotra as well is that even if you look at his floor through the most negative light you possibly can, it's so hard to believe that he would be anything worse than a steady third line center. Not saying these players are necessarily similar archetypes, but someone like Boone Jenner, in that, you know, he's been Columbus's leader, he's been the captain, and he's been a very steady presence. That, in my opinion, is what the floor is for Caleb. Again, I'm a big believer in this prospect. I think he's going to be much higher than that. You look at that production in the second half of the year, and he exploded. And people mentioned the second half of the year because it was a lot better, but that's something that we've seen about the BCHL level and the OHL level. His production absolutely skyrocketed. His second half production in the BCHL nearly doubled his first half production. And I think that that's absolutely something that cannot be understated, is this is a player who consistently shows the ability to improve at each level. You know, it might take him a little while to get there. If it takes half a season to find your footing, that's A-okay. A lot of the time, prospects take more than that. But being able to show improvement, not only at the BCHL level, but then take it up a notch into the OHL, and that right there is already a decently sized jump in terms of quality of skill. Again, takes a little bit to find his footing and then absolutely explodes. And I think the reason that he truly exploded in the OHL was the opportunity. Of course, the Bulldogs had a few injuries down the stretch, especially in that kind of latter few months of the year heading into the playoffs. And so he was elevated in a role that mattered a lot more, in a role that saw a lot more ice time. And he absolutely lit the world on fire. So I'm super high on Caleb Malhotra. I'm not going to spend all show talking about him. I think there's been so much talk on

0: the top prospects. I do want to get to some of the depth options the Canucks picked up, as some of them are interesting. Some are exactly who I was kind of thinking would go, and then some less so. And I want to get right into one that I was not expecting the Canucks to take, and that's Adam Novotny. Now, I want to preface this because I think that anyone who's listened to my show in the past knows that I haven't been a huge fan of his game. I don't want to seem like I'm trying to change my mind. I will be upfront and say that in my mind, there was better options. However, I am in the very, very small minority. I know that a lot of the prospect experts who I look up to and respect and admire love Novotny. They think he's an absolutely incredible player, and I think that he certainly does have potential. The nice thing with Novotny is that, much like Kirill Malhotra, his game is so well-rounded that it does feel like he's got a safe floor. I would be absolutely stunned if either of Malhotra or Novotny don't at least have NHL careers. To what extent their NHL careers will be, who knows? But I am certain that these players' floors are high enough that they will be NHLers. And, you know, I think that especially 24th overall, people look at that and they say, oh, it's a first rounder. You know, you should be getting an elite top of the line talent. Well, look at the first round in years gone by. That is just simply not the reality of the pick a lot of the time. So we'll see what Adam Novotny can become. I did want to play another clip, this one not from a general manager, but rather a coach, man who's seen him very intimately, Rob Wilson, the head coach of the Peterborough Petes, had this to say when he joined Canucks Central to chat about Adam Novotny.
1: Well, yeah, you know what, he, I would say offensively, he's got a lot of ability. He's got real good speed. He's got a very hard shot. He's super strong. He's maybe the best puck protector in our league right now. I would think he's right there anyways. He's so good down low at turning quick and protecting the puck. But on the other side of things, like, I'll put Adam out late in the game because he's willing to block a shot. He's willing to hold up. He's willing to pretty much do what you ask him to do. The one thing we had to be careful of is not overplaying him sometimes because you want him on the ice so much. But his two-way game is what's going to make him a real good player in the NHL because you can play him in every situation. And he's the type of kid that he's probably going to be willing to start on a fourth line just to be there and be part of it. And then all of a sudden he'll get his opportunities and he'll get the third line, second line. And I just see him as a kid that's really going to grow. He's strong now, but when he gets like really, really – like, you know, in his 23, 24-year-old years when, you know, the body is like, he's going to be a man and he's just going to be a great addition to the Vancouver Canucks.
0: Once again, that was Peterborough Petes head coach Rob Wilson speaking on Canucks Central about Adam Novotny. Now, Novotny is one of those prospects that was mocked a lot higher than he ended up going. He fell in the draft a fair bit from his projected standings, which were kind of anywhere from the early teens to the late teens is largely where he was expected to go. Now, again, I want to start with the upside and the potential. He is an elite puck protector. He is someone that is great at using his body to box out opponents, whether it's on the offensive or defensive side of the puck, and make sure that plays get made. I think that there is a realistic chance that he could end up being a 20, maybe 30 goal scorer at the NHL if that shot can translate, as he's got a really heavy wrister and he's playing with the right line mates. However, I've got to just be honest about my own personal opinion on this player, and that's that it's someone that I didn't really want the Canucks to draft. I just am not sold on the offensive upside for him in the first round. Now, if you look at his OHL stats in the regular season, he had 34 goals in 58 games and 65 points total, so over point per game. Those are great stats. However, it's when you look elsewhere, when you look under the hood, that really concerns me. Last year, for example, he played 41 games in the Czech men's league. Now, to be fair, that is playing in a men's league at just 17 years old. No one says that's going to be easy, but 41 games played, he had one goal and two assists for 3 points. Not great stats. And then when you look to the OHL playoffs this year, and of course, this is where you really want players to make their mark and to prove their mettle. He played 6 games, had no goals, one assist, and was a -7. For someone whose, you know, defensive responsibility has been touted and scoring ability has also been, you know, harped upon, those just are numbers that I don't like. So I really hope I'm wrong about him, but this was not a pick that I was super

super over the moon about. The other thing is that some people view it as an upside, some people view it as a downside that he slid in the draft. It's understandable if you view it as an upside, because you can say, hey, we got someone who the experts largely feel should have gone about 10 picks earlier. That does sound like an upside. However, I will play devil's advocate to that and say that this is a winger who, you know, as a scoring winger, that's a fairly common profile in the draft. There was 7 scoring wingers taken ahead of him. Now, you know, they don't all have the exact same profile, but I think it does say something that 7 players of a similar-ish archetype end up going ahead of this guy and he falls in the draft. So we'll see. This is a player that I had expected to fall. He did fall, and he goes to the Canucks. Once again, though, I do want to end and reiterate on the point that I am not a draft expert. I love hosting this show. I talk to draft experts, and I like to think that I've accumulated a lot of knowledge, but I will say that there's a lot of people that are a lot smarter than I am that love this pick. But I also pride myself on being honest, and I'm not going to lie to you guys just because he ends up becoming a member of the Vancouver Canucks. Now, looking at the next couple of picks here, some very interesting swings by the Vancouver Canucks. Brooks Rogowski and Nicholas Arm Olsen are the next ones. Of course, Arm Olsen being selected by the pick that was in the Kiefer Sherwood trade. Brooks Rogowski with the Canucks' own second round pick. Now, Brooks Rogowski right away jumps off the page as being an absolute giant. He's a 6'7", 240 pounds right shot center. Now, of course, the Canucks didn't have any strong right shot centers in the organization, so this is a pick that does make a lot of sense. He also has some offensive upside with 42 points in 46 OHL games. Obviously, I think the big thing for this pick is the classic phrase of, what's the one thing you can't teach? Size. So, you know, 6'7", 240 pounds speaks for itself. I kind of laugh out loud because it's such a ridiculous profile. Now, I will say there is a lot of guys that get picked in the draft because they're big and they don't end up panning out. But I also think that this is one of those players that does have enough upside outside of just being a big boy, if you will, to matter, to have a legitimate shot at being an NHL forward. He also does a good job at shielding puck possession, which makes sense, obviously, when you have the height and size advantage on everyone you're playing against. But he's also a pretty decent skater. And that's something that's very rare for the big guys. I think that's kind of been the downfall for every big NHL prospect that doesn't end up panning out, is that they can't skate well enough. I'm not going to pretend to you guys that he's Connor McDavid out there, but he skates well enough that it shouldn't hamper him at the NHL level. And if you've got the biggest flaw out of the way right away, I like that a lot. So this was a pick that I wasn't necessarily expecting the Canucks to make, but this is a pick that I'm quite happy with at 33rd overall. It feels like that's exactly where he should go, and a pick that, again, I just think makes a lot of sense. So he's committed to Michigan State next year, which is an incredible hockey program, one of the absolute best D1 programs, and I think that his future looks very, very bright. Now, the next player the Canucks got is another player that I like a lot, and that is Nicholas Arm Olsen from the U20 National, which is Sweden's top junior league. He's someone that we've done a prospect profile on in the past on this show. He plays both wings. I believe he's naturally a right winger, but he can play left as well. And it's somewhat of a similar archetype. Actually, maybe I shouldn't say that. They're both wingers who loves to shoot, Adam Novotny and Nicholas Arm Olsen. I nearly said similar archetype. That just simply wouldn't be accurate. But they're both shoot-first wingers. I think the difference with Nicholas Arm Olsen is that he's a lot less well-rounded in the two-way game. But I think that there's an argument to be made that he has at least as much, if not maybe more, offensive potential. Now, he didn't do anything in the SHL this year. 16 games, 0 points. But I'll remind folks that the SHL, that is largely considered the second best men's league in the world. It's at least top 3. So making a jump like that is really, really difficult. I think it's a lot more difficult than, for example, you heard my critique on Adam Novotny not being able to play in the Czech men's league. That's a men's league that just is not of the same caliber as the SHL. But when you look at Aaron Molson's U20 numbers, 40 points in 29 games, and 20 of which were goals. On top of that, respectable playoff contributions as well, 8 points in 13 games. And then another thing that you'll hear about this player all the time is that he is a staple of Norway's international team. I don't think Norway could imagine building a team without this player. He's been a leader. He's worn the A at the World Juniors for Norway, and he's represented them, I believe, 11 different times in his career.

0: career already. And so it just goes to show that, you know, he's used to competing on a big stage and performing as well. He has really respectable numbers at all of them. If you look at the World Juniors, for example, the U20 World Juniors, he had 10 points in 5 games. Now, to be fair, Norway are not in the top tier of World Juniors. They are in that secondary tier. But even still, you can only play against who you are against on the ice. And you got to just put your best foot forward. 10 points in 5 games, very respectable. I think that's another kind of upside swing for Vancouver as well. This is a player that I think could certainly turn into an NHL scorer. We'll see how it goes. Obviously, it would be cool to get some more Norway players in the league, as there's not a whole lot, especially when it comes to the higher end of things. Got just a few minutes left here, so I'm going to continue to do an overview of these prospects. We're going to dive a lot deeper with some experts on the show next week, but I did want to quickly cover some of the other players, and I'm going to go to Dmitry Evchenko next. He came across in the third round, 78th overall for the Canucks, the first goaltender they selected in this draft with the pick from the Connor Garland trade. Now, Dmitry Evchenko was someone that we did not talk about on last week's show yesterday's show, when we mentioned that Ryan Johnson was saying that he and his team were looking at taking a goaltender in this draft. I looked at the Canadian crop of goaltending. I will admit that I know a lot more about the Canadian and American prospects than I do the European, especially Russian prospects. Outside of Borachev, I didn't really know any of the Russian goaltenders. But looking at Evchenko, wow, he has some great numbers in the MHL. The MHL, of course, being Russia's top junior league. 919 save percentage, which is really, really, pardon me, I'm underselling him. A 922 save percentage, a 191 goals against average, 4 shutouts, and an 11-5-1 record. So it's not the biggest sample size because it is only 19 games. But I will say this, those are elite numbers. When you look at Russian goaltending, I think that that's something we've seen consistently, is that Russian goaltenders are almost always among the best of the world. If you look at Russian goaltending in the NHL right now, I don't need to tell you guys, Vasilevsky, Sorokin, Shesterkin, the list goes on and on. If you can mine value later on in the draft, I love this. He's 6'3", 180 pounds. I think that this is a goaltender that could really do some work here. And he's on the younger side as well, still 17 years of age. In fact, his birthday in 2 days. So I like this pick a lot for the Canucks. I think it's one of those things where goaltenders are by far and away the hardest to predict. If you ask any prospect expert, they'll tell you goaltenders are so, so fickle and so difficult to tell. But I think considering that Alexei Medvedev, the Canucks' second round selection from 2 years ago, goaltending prospect, has not had the draft plus 1 and 2 years that he necessarily would have liked, I think this makes a lot of sense to get another goaltender into the organization. And this is an organization that has historically done a great job at developing goaltenders. So I'm very excited to see how that goes. Lastly, to round it out, I got to be quick here because we are up against it for time. But Connor Davis is the 5th round pick. As I mentioned, the 6th round going on right now. I don't know exactly who they'll pick. Connor Davis, he's an overager out of the USHL. He has a pretty good profile, but I will say overagers often don't work out unless they really take meteoric leaps and rises. I'm not expecting anything for him, but he does maybe have a little bit of that Energizer Bunny type of gameplay. Could maybe see a Dakota Joshua kind of player out of him, but that would be if he pans out perfectly. So I'm not certain that we'll see that out of a 5th round pick, but at the end of the day, it's a 5th round pick. That's going to do it for Prospect Central. We're obviously going to have so, so much more coverage as these next few weeks go on. I really want to get into the nitty-gritty of these players. If you have any questions, please keep texting into the 650-650 Dunbar Lumber text line. I really, really appreciate all the support that you guys have shown over the course of this show. And this is obviously the episode that I have been most looking forward to doing. Once again, huge thanks and debt of gratitude to Tony Ferrari for joining us. Once again, go check him out at the Tony Ferrari. You can find myself online at Zach Clark PXP and keep up with everything from the station at Sportsnet 650. On the other side, Westwood One Sports will have you covered for the rest of the night, and I'll be back next weekend to bring you the rest of the prospect action. 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
15: Hello, friends. Thank you for hanging out with us. Late night version of Sports on Westwood One Sports, the Westwood One Sports app. We love that you're hanging out with us tonight. Before I get out to the lines, and it goes without saying that I'm sorry that you waited so long, but I appreciate you hanging out. Always have great callers. It makes the show so, so good. So 310-840-4910. Real quick. Give me 60 seconds here because I was just perusing, as I often do, on social media during the breaks. Remember last week, I think we did it near the end of the show. We were talking about the nude bike ride, the naked bike ride, and I went to one in San Francisco just because I was covering it, and we thought it would be funny. It was a bit on the show. They're like, well, why don't you go down to it? And my point was, is that what you envision a naked bike ride to be and what it actually is are two different things. You think it's going to be a bunch of supermodels riding bikes, you know, and laughing. And you're like, oh, yeah, it's not. It's people who are calorically challenged, maybe a little bit chubby or whatever, and maybe they shouldn't be naked bike riding. And so we got into that conversation. I hope that I didn't have anything to do with this. It says madman with face tattoo opens fires on opens fire on crowd of nude bike riders in L.A. What? Alex, you're in L.A. Did you hear anything of this?
6: No.
15: Yeah. No. It doesn't look like anybody got hurt here, which is good. But
9: who did you piss off, John?
15: Yeah, don't get that angry. Yeah, don't get that angry about naked bike riders. I mean, I get it and what your expectation level may be, but, you know, gathered for the World Naked Bike Ride in L.A. on Saturday. I did not know it was Naked Bike Ride Day. All these cities do this. 11 a.m. in a parking lot, blah, blah, blah, blah. Temple and Alameda streets, where a large group had assembled for the annual ride, according to the L.A.
9: Interesting. I wonder why it was hanging so low over there, but that makes sense.
15: It's nice when it's warm out, you know.
9: Oh, it's so
15: you're doing
9: nice.
15: That in a cold weather city, it's like, you might want to stay home for that, you know.
9: Anyway. You know what, Will? I think we're on to John. I think he's talking about so much to keep us away because it is attractive people there. I think I'm on to him now.
15: I'm
9: on to you.
15: Just go. No, they sent me one year because of like, you know, because I was like kind of the years and years ago, I was like the, you know, okay, he's the loopy guy. So go to the naked bike ride and report back. And it was like, oh my God, this is not. And they already knew. They're like, yeah, we know. It's not going to be good. All right. All right. Enough of that. All right. Let's get out to the people. 310-804-4910 here on Sportsnet at Western One Sports and Western One Sports app. Thank you for being so patient. Let's start out with our good friend Chance in Alabama. Chance, thanks for waiting. The stage is yours. Go right ahead, Chance.
16: I wait because I love the show, man. I appreciate you taking
15: the
16: call.
15: Best.
16: Hey, man, and much love to your screener, Alex, man. He gave me some words of wisdom. Really appreciate that.
15: Of course.
16: You know, I don't think LeBron James should take us money unless he wants to win another chip. If he wants to win another chip, he should do like Tom Brady. He should do like Tim Duncan. You said there's some players who took like who got X and deserved Y. There's two right there, Duncan and Brady. They did it because they wanted to win another title. But anyways, I was calling more to get on OJ. You know,
15: sure.
16: I think OJ's top five running back of all time. I'm a Bills fan, and I'm. But I mean, I don't think anyone would say he, at the very least, he's a top 10 running back of all time. And I got no problem with him not making the Wall of Fame in Buffalo. But I think there maybe need to be a rule passed or something, implemented in the league. I don't know what the, where you would draw the line in the sand is. Is it murder? Is it domestic violence? Is it assault with a deadly weapon? But, if you do something really, really bad after retirement, you're a Hall of Famer, you're a Wall of Famer, you should not be able to get on the Wall of Fame. I think there should be a new standard. Also, Brandon Ayuk, who do you think you are, bro? You're not Randy Moss trying to get on the Patriots. It's not Washington or bust, bro. I mean, you should just be trying to get on any good team with any good quarterback. I mean, what are you thinking, man?
15: Yeah, I couldn't agree with you more. And I know Brandon Ayuk. I don't know what's going on, man. I almost think it's like some sort of a mental breakdown. I hope he's okay. I mean, that's the weird thing is, like you said, it's really strange. I said this a little bit earlier on in the show. Like, I've interviewed that guy no less than 20 times. We used to go to training camp every year. He'd come down. What's up? We'd dab up. Like, when holding in a couple of years ago when he didn't have his contract, he was jumping around the field, playing with the players, high-fiving and giving knuckles to Kyle Shanahan. Like, I don't know where it went wrong. I mean, this is going to be, you know, there's going to be some sort of documentary because there always is nowadays. We're going to find out what happened. I have no idea the fallout because the latest, and we'll play it a little bit later on the show, he is absolutely roasting John Lynch, roasting Kyle Shanahan. Like, I have no idea where this thing went south, but it has, man, like nothing I've ever seen. It's crazy.
16: Do is talk crap about your team because other teams will be like, well, if we have a falling out, they'll do the same. And I'd love to get your opinion on the OJ take, man. Do you think other teams will follow suit and, you know, if, like, a retired player does something horrible, not put them up, man? What do you think?
15: No, it's a great question. I mean, it's up to everybody individually, and I think probably there's a business side of this where probably, you know, sponsors, title sponsors, things like that, people who pay a lot of money or, you know, are like, hey, man, we really don't want that guy in the stadium. So, like you said, I think it's up to every individual team now when it comes to –
6: you know, something on a national level, then the league will have something to say. But I don't think the league came down on the Bills. I think the Bills just probably made a decision themselves, A, and B, probably had pressure from some major sponsors to say, look,

0: I guess it's $25 now. That's a domestic. All these different things you got to do, all this kind of money. Like, even if you're, okay, you're going to take four. Let's say just for the sake of conversation, it's $1,500. Okay, you're at $6,000. Math is not my bag, but you're at $6,000 now just to get in. Oh, and it's $200 to $300 for parking. Oh, you want food? Okay, so even for four of you, you're probably looking at an $8,000 outing. Like, can most of us do that? Probably not. So even when you say, oh, you know, I read an article that said, hey, they dropped from $3,000 to $1,500. All right, you're gonna go by yourself? You're gonna go with a buddy? You're gonna go with your family? Like, that's still an outrageous amount of money for most Americans right now. Like, that's crazy. But like I said, if they wanted us to go, if they wanted us to be in on it, they would make it a lot easier than they do. But they'd rather have the corporate fat cats with the company credit card just boom, boom, boom, boom, boom. They're trying to get as much revenue as possible. So I apologize that I have to be the bearer of bad news on that whole thing. But they don't want us in anymore. They want us in our place, at home, buying packages, so forth. All right, opened you up. Sorry, 310-844-4910, 310-844-4910. Let's get back to some of the calls. Oh, and we have some regulars now. I see. I'm looking on the board right now. Oh, yeah. We got some of them. We got some of the regulars. We're going to do all that coming up next. Thanks for joining us. It is the late night version of Sports Night. John Lund with you. Alex is here. Will is here. Only here on Westwood One Sports and the Westwood One Sports app.
1: A shocking NBA trade sends LaMelo Ball to the Timberwolves for Naz Reid and a heap of draft picks.
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1: Ball joins Anthony Edwards in Minnesota to form one of the most exciting 1-2 punches in the league. Will it be enough to get past the Spurs and Thunder? Westwood One Sports.
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9: It is hour number 3. 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Thank you, thank you, thank you. However you are listening tonight, we appreciate it. It is official. This is what we do in the third hour of the show when we are here. John with you, John Lund. Will is producing the show. Alex, you know, is running the ship tonight. And we got a great group. 310-840-4910 is the Western Wind Sports Talk and Text Line. We'll get back out to the lines in just 1 second. But we call it, we should be talking about blank. You take over the show. What should we be discussing? We can continue to talk about soccer in our country. NBA trades this week. NBA draft was this last week as well. Phil Mickelson is scum. Giannis, Major League Baseball at the midway point. You realize we haven't talked about this. Most teams are at least 81 games in, so math, carry the 3, add the 4. 162 games, so we're at the midway point of the season. If you want to get into, some people have called about OJ. He's not going to be honored OJ in the new stadium. The weird story of Terrion Arnold of the Lions, the even more strange story possibly of Brandon Ayuk, the 49ers, and he wants to go to the Commanders. So, or you can go completely off the board. I sound like a talk show host. Or you can go completely off the board and talk about whatever you want to.
10: Stop.
9: 310-840-4910. We'll be back in 2 and 2. No, we are already back. So anyway, lots of stuff. All right. Now, let me reset one thing before I go out the lines, because we told you we'd start with Mr. Positive to start the third hour of the show. But we had a caller, Bert in Baltimore, who said, just make sure.

0: You told me a couple of weeks ago. I think you're going to be a teenager now. Am I correct in that?
1: Yeah.
0: See,
1: 13.
0: I remember. Yeah, I remember.
1: Do I sound young? In my
0: no.
1: Do I sound younger than that?
2: You sound older.
0: No,
2: than all of us.
0: I thought you smoked like Camel Studs and you had your voice a little gravelly. Like, you know.
1: I've listened to myself. And the radio, because at my local station, they slightly delay it. So when I turn it on, I sound like I'm a 4-year-old.
0: No, you don't sound like that. No, I think you're going to be a star in this business.
2: Oh, me too.
0: You're going to be a star in this business, man.
1: Yeah. You know, it's funny because, like, soccer, when I play it, I'm just terrible at it. And I think it's a waste of my time. But, like, when I watch it, oh, it's so fun to watch, like, the World Cup.
0: Absolutely.
1: It's awesome. Like,
0: it is.
1: And I love to, you got to savor it, though, because, like, we're already through the group stage, right? Like, playoffs start tomorrow.
0: Right? Yeah. You can knock down any time now, round of 32.
1: I was questioning why there's only one game tomorrow. A little weird. Mm-hmm.
0: Yeah, a little bit. Rafael, you are the greatest, man. We got to jump, but thank you so much for the call, as always. Have a happy birthday. We appreciate it. Happy 13, and we'll talk to you soon.
1: Wait, can I say one more thing, please?
0: Of course. Go ahead.
1: I remember I was watching the World Cup, and then I wanted to know what the score for the White Sox game was yesterday. They had beaten the Royals 22-1.
0: I saw that. The White Sox they're leading the AL Central, man. It's crazy.
1: Yeah, 4 years ago,
0: they won like 30 games. It's insane, man. It's crazy. Rafael, you're the best, man. Thank you so much.
2: All right, happy birthday, Rafael.
0: I think he told us last week, he didn't do it directly, but he said something along the like, on my 12 years on Earth or something like that.
2: Yes.
0: I don't know, I remember weird things like that, but he said something like that. So I was like, oh, okay, we finally found out. And then he just happened to ask me this week. 13. Very nice.
2: Rafael.
0: And for those who are new to the show, like, we just envision him, like, under covers and, like, because, you know, if his parents here, it's like, oh, pretty amazing. It's unbelievable. All right, we'll continue. We should be talking about blank. I'll get out to the lines. 310-840-4910. Let's continue to do it. Coming up next, even that accountant that was listening last week going, why are you taking so many calls? Because we love the people. We'll continue it next. Late night version of Sports Night, only here on Western One Sports and the Western One Sports app.
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4: 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How far can they go? 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
5: A one pitch. Here's a ground ball to short, down to Eddie Jimenez. Flips to second one. Clement to first. In time. Inning, 6-4-3 double play, and Braden Fisher faces the minimum in a scoreless bottom of the seventh.
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14: What?
15: What's happening? Thanks for joining us. 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Westwood One Sports, Westwood One Sports app. We appreciate you hanging out with us. We got like 90 minutes left in the show. And then what's cool is they replay us again until Sunday morning early. It is very nice. You are more than welcome to call the show. In fact, you are encouraged to, because we'll continue throughout the hour. We'll do this the rest of the hour where you tell us what we should be talking about. Because I just remember, and I've done this for years and years where this came about, what I would be driving around listening to sports. I've done this for my entire life. And it's like, man, they should be talking about this. They should be talking about that. So I love to give you the opportunity to talk about what you want to talk about. Now, there's a lot of things going on. We've talked a ton about soccer. I've always said that soccer is kind of like the Olympics with shin pads, because everybody just really gets into it. And, you know, will it grow? Everybody always asks that question. Will it grow? You know, it's, I think it just depends on how far this USA team goes, because we love to be front runners in this country, and it's been a lot of fun because it's been in our country. And so the people coming and talking about our food and ranch dressing and all the different things has been a lot of fun. But at the end of the day, what we care about as Americans, I think, is how far this team is going to go. We talked a little bit earlier. It's going to start getting tough. Hopefully they can win this game against Bosnia. I think Bosnia is 61 in the world rankings. But then it comes into some top tens. Then all of a sudden you're hitting up on, you know, teams like France and all these different type of teams that are really, really, really good. Argentina, of course, has a pretty good, if you know, you heard Alex a little bit earlier, has a pretty easy road to the final as well. They won today against Jordan 3-1, and so they continue. So basically it comes down to how far the team's going to go. And I'm not going to sit here and break down soccer for you, because I'm not versed in that kind of a thing. Like I said, I played growing up. I was good enough to be on a travel team. That doesn't mean I know at this level what kind of soccer these guys are all talking about. NBA trades, we've talked a little bit about tonight as well. Giannis Antetokounmpo going to Miami. I think that makes them a huge threat in the Eastern Conference. We talked a little bit about the NBA draft as well. I think there's a bunch of players, as everybody has talked about. DeBonce, I think, makes Washington a team that should go to the playoffs. Darren Peterson in Utah, I think, is a great fit. I think Utah is going to be an up-and-comer in the Western Conference. Memphis is still rebuilding. Three, they got Boozer. Four, you got Caleb Wilson, who I think is going to be a big-time sleeper. When they do a redraft, and they love to do this on social media, time to redraft the 2026 draft. I think Caleb Williams is going to be a guy that could be near the top. He has boom-bust potential, but I think he's going to be a really good player in the league. And one other thing, I think Darius Aycov Jr. was underdrafted. I think teams like the Clippers at five, I like Wagler. He's a really, really nice player. But when I hear the thought process is, well, Winston Garland Jr. is small and they don't want two small guards. And it's like, I think to myself, not that Aycov Jr. is going to be Michael Jordan, but when Portland didn't take Jordan in 84, they're like, well, they needed a big and they already had Clyde Drexler. It's like, look, when you're a bad team, when you're picking high in the draft, in the NBA. You

take best players. It's a positionless league. I know that, centers and bigger players are becoming more in vogue again, and that's just kind of how cycles work in sports, but I just take best player, especially when you're just, you know, you're trying to rebuild. You don't know what's going to happen with Kawhi. So we've talked a ton about the NBA tonight as well. We'll get to some other things as well in the final hour of the show, including Major League Baseball is at the midway.

0: must have, they done forgot what it was before LeBron James, where people were going to Detroit instead of signing for the Lakers. They were like, they couldn't get a free agent to sniff. I mean, their best free agent was Nick Young. So when they're like, oh, so-and-so's going to come to the Lakers, it's so easy. Like, no, you guys must have forgot when LeBron came. There was no one here. No one wanted to come.
1: That's a good call. Hey, thanks, my friend. It's great to talk to you. Best of luck going forward to you, man. Thanks, Winston. That opens up your line at 310-840-4910. 310-840-4910. Oh, I just got it. Okay. I got that. Did everybody hear that beep in the background? Let's go to... oh, is he gone? You just gave me a never mind.
2: I know.
1: So, no?
2: No.
1: What you just texted me, no? Okay. All right, here's what we'll do. We're up against it. I'm going to get everybody through when we come back, right? We'll do this to the top of the hour. I'm going to get everybody through. A bunch of people are waiting. You've been so incredible tonight in waiting. I'm sorry. We'll get through things faster as we come back, but let's do it. Let's finish up with We Should Be Talking About Blank. A bunch of people on the line, and I promise to get through to you, so let's do it. 310-840-4910. We'll get through next. Thanks for joining us, late night version or early morning version of Sports Night, right here on Westwood One Sports and the Westwood One Sports app.
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22: All right, here's what we'll do. We should be talking about blank. We'll finish up the hour on it, and we'll be a little bit shorter than we normally are just because we want to get through everybody. Everybody's been waiting. Everybody's been patient, so really appreciate that. Having a great time tonight, as always, on a Saturday night slash Sunday morning. John Lund with you. Will is here producing the program. Alex is here running the program. We don't check in on Will because he's been here like 96 straight hours or something like that. I think he's setting a Guinness Book of World Records of radio shows. Dude, you good? Everything's good?
23: Yeah, we're kicking.
22: Okay.
23: Like, I'm curled up under the desk, and I just cut the mic on and off whenever I need to. I got a pillow and everything.
22: Very nice. All right, so look, we're good. We're good. We're taking care of our guy, Will, making sure everything's good. All right, let's jump out to the lines. Let's start. Let's go to Knoxville. Let's go to Johnny. Johnny Knoxville. John in Knoxville. Thanks for joining us on Sportsnet. John, thanks for waiting. How are you?
24: Good, good. Fellas, I just want to do a little public service announcement and help you guys out tonight.
22: Sure.
24: Because I'm a caller. I think it's a national show. Is that correct?
22: Yes, sir.
24: So the Lakers, nobody cares. LeBron, no.
22: Okay.
24: Barbecue in Arlington, Texas? No. Nobody cares. Who's going to Texas? It's freaking July. I'm 14.
25: Oh, hold on. Knuckles, give me a smoke.
24: On Wednesday, I'll be 14. And not to be Mr. Negative. Yeah, no.
22: I told you. You never know. Excuse me. No, we're okay I'll with Mr. Negative.

0: type of guy. You know what I'm saying? But that's what you get when you get one of the greatest of all time. You know what I'm saying? So I think he's going to make your organization better. If he goes over to Boston, great. Even if he goes over to Miami, even greater. So him and LeBron over, it's a lot of different possibilities. Where does Kyrie fit into this whole scenario? Can Kyrie get over to the Lakers? Possibly. I don't think Kyrie's going to sit over there in Dallas. So either he can get over to the Lakers, Miami, or Boston. I want to see one of those three guys get a ring or two or those two. And then now I want to talk NFL. If you want to comment on what I said, so be it.
1: Hey, Super, I got to jump, man. I apologize. We're coming up against the top of the hour, and this is the only time I got to make sure I get out on time or else they're going to cut me off. So, look, your NBA thought is absolutely great. I'm going to talk about it at the top of the hour, and then we'll reset all the topics of the night. We appreciate it. You took over the show incredibly well, as you always do. I always am appreciative of that. Great job on We Should Be Talking About Blank. And a great way to finish up all the calls. It is Sports Night. Thanks for joining us. John Lund with you. Alex is here. Will is here. The final hour of the program. And we will finish strong as well. Only here on Sports Night on Westwood One Sports. And, of course, the very downloadable Westwood One Sports app.
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26: Yeah, that means you might hear this.

0: And another way around. I got you.
1: Sorry, Chloe. It's just, that's not
0: going
1: to
0: take you longboarding, then we're going to go surfing.
2: Love it.
1: We have a good time. We have a good time. All right. Will has been here about 20 straight hours. So please show him some compassion. But he's, as always, doing an amazing job. We'll get into a little bit. I said I promised I would do this. We're going to do a little bit of the NFL. Even though it is the slowest time of the year, there's two major stories in the league. But I want to focus on this one about Brandon Ayuk, just because I know Brandon Ayuk a little bit. I covered the 49ers for a lot of years. And I want to give you a little bit of insight into this story, because to me, it's completely wild. We're going to play. We cleaned up the audio. It's wild audio. And he's, if you're not staying up on the story, 49ers wide receiver injured a knee. The Niners actually gave him a contract, a top 10 contract for a wide receiver after he had a great year. And it was just one of the strangest things. I'll tell you a little bit about it, because I've covered that training camp that year. And then all of a sudden, everything is flipped. And beyond the things that he's been saying and certain things he's been doing, I think today was the topper, because he took shots at general manager John Lynch, who at one time he was very close with. He took shots at Kyle Shanahan, the head coach, which, as I said, Kyle was the guy who ran up the stairs, if you don't know the story, and said, nope, don't trade Brandon Ayuk, and wanted to keep him around. And then they signed him to the deal. But everything has flipped since that point, and it is one of the strangest stories in all of the NFL. And since we are at a slow point in the NFL schedule and the offseason, which the NFL, as we all know, is a 12-month-a-year thing. It's not, they don't really have off time. They don't really have an off season, because they have got this thing down to perfection. But if there is one, it is that 40-day period between the last OTAs, not OTAs, the last camp, and right before training camp, and we are careening quick towards it. Today is, depending on where you are, either the 27th or the 28th. So only a few weeks from training camps actually opening, and it feels like Seattle just beat New England in the Super Bowl in Santa Clara. But we are quickly getting towards that point, and there are two major stories, but one of the ones that I want to focus on next is this Brandon Ayuk story, because it's really crazy. We'll do that. And then we got Lund's Last Call, five things you got to know before you get out of here tonight / this morning so you can be a productive member of society. We'll do that at about 40 minutes past the hour. Thanks for joining us. Late night version of Sports Night on Westwood One Sports and the Westwood One Sports app.
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4: Ball joins Anthony Edwards in Minnesota to form one of the most exciting 1-2 punches in the league. Will it be enough to get past the Spurs and Thunder? 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We are your home for Blue Jays baseball.
6: 2-2 pitch. Swing and a miss. Struck it out anyway. Miles punches his glove after punching out McGonagall with a curveball to strand a runner in scoring position and keep it tied at zero.
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17: We appreciate your late night or early morning version of Sports Night on Westwood Sports app, depending on where you are. I was going to say in this great country, but our friends up in Canada as well. So thank you for hanging out with us. Lund's last call in about 20 minutes. Great stuff. Let me double check to see what's going on. We're going to talk about this crazy Brandon Ayuk story, 49ers wide receiver, in just a second. But let me just see what we have on the docket. I know it will be worth your time to hang around. I know that. Let's see. The guy who gambled his wedding savings away. Let's see. Would you take the money and run? Norway seems to be the only country that doesn't like our food. We'll explain that as well. And I got a couple other things as well. We got some really good stuff for you. It will be worth your time to hang around. All right. Let me give you a little background here. If you haven't kept up on this crazy Brandon Ayuk story, it is crazy. So this starts back. I'm not going to go too long on this, but he gets drafted out of Arizona State by the 49ers a number of years ago, and he gets in Kyle Shanahan's doghouse, the head coach of the 49ers. Now, Kyle is notoriously hard on wide receivers because even though he wasn't great, he was a wide receiver in college, played at Texas, didn't play a ton, didn't catch a ton of passes, but he fancies himself as obviously an offensive coordinator. His dad, Mike Shanahan, was one of the originators of the current offensive craze that is kind of a Shanahan-style offense. And then he kind of refined it a little bit with a lot more motion and so forth. But when Brandon Ayuk came to the 49ers, he wasn't overly disciplined, and he got a little bit into the doghouse of Kyle Shanahan, and then he figured things out, became a great receiver. Kyle demands blocking out of his receivers, so a little bit of tough love. But Brandon Ayuk became a really good wide receiver with the 49ers. Culminating in the fact that the 49ers got to the Super Bowl. He made a crazy catch against the Lions and come back in the NFC Championship game. And it was well known in San Francisco. I did pre-half and post for about 15 years for the 49ers that Kyle and Brandon Ayuk had a really good, close relationship. And Kyle does with a lot of players on the 49ers. So fast forward a couple of years later, he's looking for a contract, and he does what a lot of players do. He does a hold-in. Well, I covered training camp that year, and it was really strange because Brandon Ayuk was a really popular player with his teammates. That part wasn't strange, and they're all defending him. He's, you know, they understand that he's got to try to go get his money. But he was out on the field a lot pre-practice. He couldn't practice because, you know, he wasn't he didn't have a contract. So, but you could see him out on the field a lot before the practices would start. And he would be talking to John Lynch, their general manager, and he's dapping him up and dancing around to some of the music that was being played before games on the field. And so you could see him there. But again, he wasn't making himself available to the media because he didn't have to, because he wasn't signed and he wasn't participating. But it was well known, too, that he was close with Kyle, and you'd see him out there hugging in training camp, even though he didn't have a deal. And then things got a little bit contentious, and they weren't as friendly, and you saw Brandon Ayuk a little bit less. But if you don't know the story, at the last minute, you know, they were going to trade him to Cleveland. He said no. They're going to trade him to New England before, obviously, New England got good. He said no. There's a number of teams that they tried to trade him to, but he had to sign an extension with those teams, and so he had the power to say no. At the last minute, they were going to try to trade Brandon Ayuk to the Pittsburgh Steelers, and Kyle Shanahan's office is downstairs. John Lynch's office is upstairs, and he had caught wind that Lynch was talking to the Steelers that morning, and Kyle Shanahan ran up the stairs and said, let's give Brandon this deal. He's a top 10 receiver in this league, and we're going to, you know, I don't want him to trade him. So the 49ers say, okay, we won't. They gave him a contract that was about $30-plus million a year, a lot of money up front, and that was that, right? Well, Brandon Ayuk hurts his knee, tears it up, and then he's got to rehab everything. And we didn't see, Brandon around a lot. And some things started that were kind of weird started to be talked about. He wasn't showing up for his rehabilitation. And look, in the NFL, you don't have to rehab with the team if you don't want to. But you got to check in every once in a while so that the team knows what's going on with you. That's kind of a standard procedure. Most players do rehab within the vision of the team because they want to make sure that you're doing what you're supposed to do and you're coming along. But Brandon, it wasn't that Brandon just wasn't rehabbing or rehabbing with someone else or anything. He just stopped communicating with the organization. The organization would try to call him, try to get a hold of him, and he ghosted him. That was it. And it started to get weird, and so the 49ers gave him multiple ultimatums to say, we need you to check in, we need you to do this, need you that. And he blew through all the stop signs. So the 49ers, as they can, voided all the money, voided all the guarantees. But remember, he wasn't showing up for work. I'm not trying to take the side of the man. I'm just simply saying he stopped showing up for work. And so the 49ers, after, again, they didn't just do this right away. After a number of times, a number of ultimatums, we need you to check in. We need you to, where are you in the knee rehab, everything else. He should have been back. Last season, everyone was talking about, well, he's going to be back after 6 games, 8 games, 10 games. But there was no communication whatsoever. So the 49ers take the money back. They could do that via the NFL Players Association through the contract, all those kind of things. And then all of a sudden, things start to come out that Brandon Ayuk is upset, and he starts to do social media.

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14: Oh, what a great night. Good morning. Very sad. Although I'm not sad when I hear this music. I actually get fairly happy about it. Thanks for making it a great night. As always, it is Sports Night, the late night slash early morning version of it. John Lund with you. Will, Alex, will give you the five things, called Lund's Last Call, the five things you need to know before you get out of here. By the way, never fear, because here's what we do around here on Westwood One Sports, Westwood One Sports app, SiriusXM 375, all those different ways you can listen, is that we replay like 3 hours of the show, and Alex just hangs out. I don't know. You know, what do you do? By the way, what do you do for these 3 hours?
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14: What do you do? 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
14: 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Yeah, it's very nice. I figured that. All right, let's do it. 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It's time for Lund's Last Call.
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14: All right, with all this, with all the stories of betting, of course, Brendan Sorsby, we didn't get into that tonight slash this morning, but this is an interesting one. I'm all for personal accountability, but apparently some people are not. A man is suing a betting site after losing all the money he had saved for his wedding to gambling. The lawsuit claims he wagered more than, get this, $2 million before the site ignored signs of his addiction and made him a VIP, according to reports. And now he's suing the betting site. Like, how is the betting site supposed to know, like, okay, you lost $2 million.

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7: Yeah, you know, like I've said before, in the 30 years I've been doing this, no one comes and says, hey, Jason, what's the worst rate you can get?

0: Lund with you. Will is here. Alex is here. And we'll get to your thoughts next, only here on Sportsnet on Westwood One Sports and the Westwood One Sports app.
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4: First pitch to Jackson Merrill. Hit well to left field. Barsho on the track. Leaps. And he makes the catch.
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0: Thank you for hanging out with us. 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Before I get out to the lines, and it goes without saying that I'm sorry that you waited so long, but I appreciate you hanging out. Always have great callers. It makes the show so, so good. So 310-840-4910. Real quick, give me 60 seconds here because I was just perusing, as I often do, on social media during the breaks. Remember last week, I think we did it near the end of the show. We were talking about the nude bike ride, the naked bike ride, and I went to one in San Francisco just because I was covering it and we thought it would be funny. It was a bit on the shelf. They're like, well, why don't you go down to it? And my point was, is that what you envision a naked bike ride to be and what it actually is are two different things. You think it's going to be a bunch of supermodels riding bikes, you know, and laughing. And you're like, oh, yeah, it's not. It's people who are calorically challenged, maybe a little bit chubby or whatever, and maybe they shouldn't be naked bike riding. And so we got into that conversation. I hope that I didn't have anything to do with this. It says madman with face tattoo opens fires on opens fire on crowd of nude bike riders in L.A. What? Alex, you're in L.A. Did you hear anything of this?
16: No.
0: Yeah. It doesn't look like anybody got hurt here, which is good. But
17: who did you piss off, John?
0: Yeah, don't get that angry. And don't get that angry about naked bike riders. I mean, I get it and what your expectation level may be, but, you know. Gathered for the World Naked Bike Ride in L.A. on Saturday. I did not know it was Naked Bike Ride Day. All these cities do this. 11 a.m. in a parking lot, blah, blah, blah. Temple and Alameda Streets, where a large group had assembled for the annual ride, according to the L.A.
17: Interesting. I wonder why I was hanging so low over there, but that makes sense.
0: It's nice when it's warm out. You know, you're doing that in a cold weather city. It's like, you might want to stay home for that, you know?
17: You know what, Will? I think we're on to John. I think he's talking about it so much to keep us away because it is attractive people there. I think I'm on to him now.
0: I'm on to you. Just go. No, they sent me one year because of like, you know, because I was like kind of the years and years ago, I was like the, you know, okay, he's the loopy guy. So go to the naked bike ride and report back. And it was like, oh my God, this is not. And they already knew. They're like, yeah, we know. It's not going to be good. All right. All right, enough of that. All right, let's get out to the people. 310-844-4910 here on Sportsnet at Westwood One Sports and Westwood One Sports app. Thank you for being so patient. Let's start out with our good friend Chance in Alabama. Chance, thanks for waiting. The stage is yours. Go right ahead, Chance.
18: I wait because I love the show, man. I appreciate you taking
0: the
18: call.
0: Best.
18: Hey, man, and much love to your screener, Alex, man. He gave me some words of wisdom. Really appreciate that.
0: Of course.
18: You know, I don't think LeBron James should take less money unless he wants to win another chip. If he wants to win another chip, he should do like Tom Brady. He should do like Tim Duncan. You said there's some players who took like who got X and deserved Y. There's two right there, Duncan and Brady. They did it because they wanted to win another title. But anyways, I was calling more to get on OJ. You know,
0: sure.
18: I think OJ's top five running back of all time. I'm a Bills fan, and I'm. But, I mean, I don't think anyone would say, at the very least, he's a top 10 running back of all time. And I got no problem with him not making the Wall of Fame in Buffalo. But I think there maybe need to be a rule passed or something implemented in the league. I don't know what the where you would draw the line in the sand is. Is it murder? Is it domestic violence? Is it assault with a deadly weapon? But if you do something really, really bad after retirement, you're a Hall of Famer, you're a Wall of Famer, you should not be able to get on the Wall of Fame. I think there should be a new standard. Also, Brandon Ayuk, who do you think you are, bro? You're not Randy Moss trying to get on the Patriots. It's not Washington or bust, bro. I mean, you should just be trying to get on any good team with any good quarterback. I mean, what are you thinking, man?
0: Yeah, I couldn't agree with you more. And I-

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0: officially started up of We Should Be Talking About. Blank, jump on the line at 310-840-4910. There's a lot of different things. I'll reset everything. Third hour coming up next, and you take over the show right here on Westwood One Sports and the Westwood One Sports app.
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5: All right, here's what we'll do. We should be talking about blank. We'll finish up the hour on it, and we'll be a little bit shorter than we normally are just because we want to get through everybody. Everybody's been waiting. Everybody's been patient, so really appreciate that. Having a great time tonight, as always, on a Saturday night / Sunday morning. John Lund with you. Will is here producing the program. Alex is here running the program. We don't check in on Will because he's been here like 96 straight hours or something like that. I think he's setting a Guinness Book of World Records of radio shows. Hey, dude, you good? Everything's good?
6: Yeah, we're kicking.
5: Okay.
6: Like, I'm curled up under the desk, and I just cut the mic on and off whenever I need to. I got a pillow and everything.
5: Very nice. All right, so look, we're good. We're good. We're taking care of our guy, Will, making sure everything's good. All right, let's jump out to the lines. Let's go to Knoxville. Let's go to Johnny Knoxville. John in Knoxville, thanks for joining us on Sportsnet. John, thanks for waiting. How are you?
7: Good, good. Fellas, I just want to do a little public service announcement and help you guys out tonight.
5: Sure.
7: Because I'm a caller. I think it's a national show. Is that correct?
5: Yes, sir.
7: So the Lakers, nobody cares. LeBron, no.
5: Okay.
7: Barbecue in Arlington, Texas, no. Nobody cares. Who's going to Texas? It's freaking July. I'm 14. Oh, hold on. Knuckles, give me a smoke. On Wednesday, I'll be 14. And not to be Mr. Negative. Yeah, no.
5: I told you. You never know. No, we're okay with Mr. 14. Negative. We had a Mr. Negative, and he stopped calling. I don't know what happened. So, we like to even the playing field. We're good with Negative. Yeah. Either way.
7: You know, yeah. Barbecue in Arlington, I don't think so. Stoppage time, please stop calling. And finally, Mr. Positive, I am positive I don't want you in my body, soul, mind. I don't want you near my children, and I'm pretty sure you should not be within 500 feet of a school. So I just wanted to say all the things that you guys probably were saying in your breaks when you're doing it, and let you know we're all for you. Come on, callers, step it up a little bit.
5: There you go. John in Knoxville. I like it. I like it. He didn't say he was Mr. Negative. I don't know. We have a caller that's Mr. Realistic. But we'll call John in Knoxville Mr. Negative for tonight. We have no issue with that. Like I said, we like to even the playing field. It doesn't have to be somebody that, you know, doesn't have to be all positive all the time. We like everybody.
8: This is for John right here. This is for John.
9: When you look into the darkness, when the nighttime falls upon you, I'm right next to you.
5: That is a little creepy. Not going to lie to you. Let's go down to Miami. Love Miami. Let's go to Mario in Miami. Mario, welcome. Go right ahead.
10: Hey, how's it going, brother? First and foremost, man, great show.
5: I have
10: two things for you real quick. Do you personally think that soccer isn't where it's supposed to be yet in this country? Because it isn't played in the inner cities or in that hard working middle class?
5: I think
10: like
5: that this
10: the,
5: is
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0: really have an off season because they have got this thing down to perfection. But if there is one, it is that 40-day period between the last OTAs, not OTAs, the last camp, and right before training camp. And we are careening quick towards it. Today is, depending on where you are, either the 27th or the 28th. So only a few weeks from training camps actually opening, and it feels like Seattle just beat New England in the Super Bowl in Santa Clara. But we are quickly getting towards that point, and there are two major stories, but one of the ones that I want to focus on next is this Brandon Ayuk story, because it's really crazy. We'll do that, and then we got Lund's Last Call, five things you got to know before you get out of here tonight / this morning so you can be a productive member of society. We'll do that at about 40 minutes past the hour. Thanks for joining us. 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
5: Thanks for hanging out. We appreciate it. Your late night or early morning version of Sportsnet on Westwood Sports, Westwood Sports app, depending on where you are. I was going to say in this great country, but our friends up in Canada as well. So thank you for hanging out with us. Lund's last call in about 20 minutes. Great stuff. Let me double check to see what's going on. We're going to talk about this crazy Brandon Ayuk story, 49ers wide receiver, in just a second. But let me just see what we have on the docket. I know it will be worth your time to hang around. I know that. Let's see. The guy who gambled his wedding savings away. Let's see. Would you take the money and run? Norway seems to be the only country that doesn't like our food. We'll explain that as well. And I got a couple other things as well. We got some really good stuff for you. It will be worth your time to hang around. All right, let me give you a little background here. If you haven't kept up on this crazy Brandon Ayuk story, it is crazy. So this starts back. I'm not going to go too long on this, but he gets drafted out of Arizona State by the 49ers a number of years ago, and he gets in Kyle Shanahan's doghouse, the head coach of the 49ers. Now, Kyle is notoriously hard on wide receivers, because even though he wasn't great, he was a wide receiver in college, played at Texas, didn't play a ton, didn't catch a ton of passes, but he fancies himself as obviously an offensive coordinator. His dad, Mike Shanahan, was one of the originators of the current offensive craze that is kind of a Shanahan-style offense, and then he kind of refined it a little bit with a lot more motion and so forth. But when Brandon Ayuk came to the 49ers, he wasn't overly disciplined, and he got a little bit into the doghouse of Kyle Shanahan, and then he figured things out, became a great receiver. Kyle demands blocking out of his receivers, so a little bit of tough love, but Brandon Ayuk became a really good wide receiver with the 49ers. Culminating in the fact that the 49ers got to the Super Bowl. He made a crazy catch against the Lions and come back in the NFC Championship game. And it was well known in San Francisco. I did pre-half and post for about 15 years for the 49ers that Kyle and Brandon Ayuk had a really good, close relationship. And Kyle does with a lot of players on the 49ers. So fast forward a couple of years later, he's looking for a contract, and he does what a lot of players do. He does a hold-in. Well, I covered training camp that year, and it was really strange because Brandon Ayuk was a really popular player with his teammates. That part wasn't strange, and they're all defending him. He's, you know, they understand that he's got to try to go get his money. But he was out on the field a lot pre-practice. He couldn't practice because, you know, he wasn't he didn't have a contract. So, but you could see him out on the field a lot before the practices would start, and he would be talking to John Lynch, their general manager, and he's dapping him up and dancing around to some of the music that was being played before games on the field, and so you could see him there. But again, he wasn't making himself available to the media because he didn't have to, because he wasn't signed and he wasn't participating. But it was well known, too, that he was close with Kyle, and you'd see him out there hugging in training camp, even though he didn't have a deal. And then things got a little bit contentious, and they weren't as friendly, and you saw Brandon Ayuk a little bit less. But if you don't know the story, at the last minute, you know, they were going to trade him to Cleveland. He said no. They were going to trade him to New England before, obviously, New England got good. He said no. There's a number of teams that they tried to trade.

0: he makes it out to be. The more he's going to learn the playbook, the more effective he can be. But the Niners are like, we're playing you this year, man. At the last possible minute, we'll release you. And not only that, from a competitive standpoint, just from a standpoint of like, we don't like you and we're not going to help you. Why would we do that? And Ayuk's strategy clearly is, I'm going to act nuts so that at some point you have to release me, and we'll see. Because they're playing a game of chicken now. High stakes. Anyway, there you go. That's the story on Brandon Ayuk, if you haven't kept up on it. It's crazy. All right. It is time. Well, it'll be time in a few minutes. For Lund's last call, we got five things that, so you can be a productive member of society. A couple of these I've got links to, and I don't even remember what they were. I know Norway doesn't like our food, and everybody else does. Take the money and run. I sound like I'm on like Jeopardy or something. These are the stories. And the guy that is upset because and doesn't take responsibility for gambling his wedding money away. I got that one for you as well. We'll give you the five things you need to do, need to know before you can be a productive member of society on now, this Sunday. We'll do it as Lund's last call next on Sports Night. Thanks for joining us. John Lund with you. Alex is here. Will is here as well. Only here on Westwood One Sports and the Westwood One Sports app.
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2: 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Up next, the round of 32 on Wednesday. How far can they go? Let's find out. 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
5: Oh, what a great night. Good morning. Very sad. I'm not sad when I hear this music. I actually get fairly happy about it. Thanks for making it a great night. As always, it is Sports Night, the late night slash early morning version of it. John Lund with you. Will, Alex, will give you the five things, called Lund's Last Call, the five things you need to know before you get out of here. By the way, never fear, because here's what we do around here on Westwood One Sports, Westwood One Sports app, SiriusXM 375, all those different ways you can listen, is that we replay like 3 hours of the show. And Alex just hangs out. I don't know. You know, what do you do? By the way, what do you do for these 3 hours?
6: You really want to know?
5: What do you do? Yeah.
6: Just after midnight, John. Clothing is
5: maybe
6: optional.
5: I don't want to know. Yeah, it's very nice. I figured that. All right, let's do it. Let's give you the five things so you can be a productive member on this Saturday night slash Sunday. It's time for Lund's Last Call.
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5: All right, with all this, with all the stories of betting, of course, Brendan Sorsby, we didn't get into that tonight, slash this morning, but this is an interesting one. I'm all for personal accountability, but apparently some people are not. A man is suing a betting site after losing all the money he had saved for his wedding to gambling. The lawsuit claims he wagered more than, get this, $2 million before the site ignored signs of his addiction and made him a VIP, according to reports. And now he's suing the betting site. Like, how is the betting site supposed to know, like, okay, you lost $2 million, but their job is to make money. And, look, I understand that that whole thing of, hey, if you've got a gambling problem, got one. And well, yeah, that's not going to help. I understand that. But isn't it up to you? And by the way, here's the other thing I was thinking. If you lost all your money to have a wedding, maybe that's a sign. I'm just saying, it's less than 50-50 now in our country that weddings succeed. So maybe the betting site did you a favor. But anyway, should the gambling site, gentlemen, should the gambling site be liable in any way, shape, or form that this guy lost $2 million? Should they have alerted someone? Should they have said, hey, man, are you okay? Or do they? Is it just their job to suck up the money and too bad, dude? What do you think?
7: It's absolutely not on them.
5: Right.
7: Like, he's the one with the problem. Like,
5: clearly.
7: Yeah,
6: see, I'm on the same tone, dude. It's not like Charlie Sheen's drug lord, you know? He's not going to cut him off because he's worried about him. These guys are like $2 million in the right hole. You get priority betting, baby.
5: Yeah, that's where I am. I mean, look, I get it. And they probably knew he had a problem, but their job is to make money. And I'm not sure they're going to be like, hey, you know, sorry. So, anyway. It is a little bit like the Sorsby story where he was trying to be like, you know, people were like, well, he has an addiction and a problem. And it's like, yeah, and?
6: Stay away.
5: Got to take some personal responsibility for things. Number four on the list is kind of a personal thing. Are you guys familiar with Buc-ee's? I mean, it's a gas station, but apparently it's massive. And so I live in Phoenix, and they opened their first Arizona.

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9: 40, 45, 50, 45. 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Oh, my God. This is going to run it all the way back.
10: Here comes Iguodala. Two on one to find Curry. Get it back. Iguodala puts it up. Oh, LeBron trapped him down. Huge, huge defensive play by the four-time MVP.
11: Westwood One presents Elijah Campbell.
12: I'm not normally that guy. Admittedly, I'm an optimist. I may be one of the most optimistic people you would ever meet in your life. It's just a way of life that I choose to be. I'm not oftentimes looking at something.

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13: Campbell. Now, you had to do it. You had to trade Giannis Antetokounmpo. The situation with the Greek freak in the city of Milwaukee and the organization of the Milwaukee Bucks simply was not sustainable. You are not going to get to continue to have him on the roster and him show up late to flights or team meetings or all the stuff that Miles Turner kind of revealed to us this offseason in terms of how everything went wrong with the Bucks this season. It was a wasted season. It was a lost season. And you simply could not run this back next year. So you had to do it.

0: in a league era now in which there are anti-tanking measures to not, or to discourage teams rather, from being historically bad. He makes them, he would make them good already, and he would still get complete and total control of that offense. What's not to like there if you're Jaylen Brown? And then if you prove yourself like you did this past year and you get traded again, but for draft assets, and then you get traded to a team that is in win now mode, you still get another chance at winning a ring. It seemed like a win-win to me. I would have absolutely have made that deal with Boston as opposed to Miami. Now, maybe Giannis wanted to go to Miami instead of Boston, and maybe that plays a large role in it. Regardless, the better deal came from the Boston Celtics as opposed to the Miami Heat, and the Bucks still got well compensated. It just could have been a lot better. But coming up next, the United States men's national team fell to Turkey, but I don't care, and neither should you. I'll tell you why you shouldn't sweat out that loss to Turkey to end the group stage coming up here as you listen to Elijah Campbell on Westwood One Sports and the Westwood One Sports app.
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1: 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Will it be enough to get past the Spurs and Thunder? 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
8: 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But it's not a big deal.

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14: It's the dog days of summer. Even though we have the World Cup going on, even though we have NFL storylines, NBA trades, summer's still for baseball, baby. 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
13: From the front office to the field.
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13: Final segment of the show. 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
11: Closing the show with cash.
14: Hello, I like money.
11: It's our Sunday selection.
14: Something to bring me my money.
11: Yeah. Elijah, give me a winner.
13: Alright, Andrew and I will give you two winners, and I'm going to start off today by going with the World Cup. Now, this game isn't until tomorrow, but there's one scrappy underdog I like, and I don't even

0: I don't like calling them a scrappy underdog, Andrew. I really don't. Not even underdog, gets us at plus odds. Now, of course, remember when you get into the knockout stage, you can still make a bet where it is a draw after 90 minutes, and then whatever happens in extra time and penalty kicks, inconsequential. But the Netherlands and Morocco are playing, and I like the Netherlands at plus 115 to win this in regulation, right? Now, the Netherlands maybe past their golden age, right? Arjen Robben's not walking through that door. Robin Van Persie not walking through that door, to channel my inner Rick Pitino. But this is a program that has had plenty of runs in this event. Morocco had a good run in 2022, but Morocco was the underdog, right? They were the hunters. Now Morocco is the hunted. As a top 10 team globally in FIFA, they have become the hunted. It's a different situation. Pressure packed. Give me the Netherlands to win that game in the 90. What about you, Andrew?
1: Yeah, so I'm looking at today's game, South Africa versus Canada, and I'm going to go Canada on the money line. I don't know, South Africa in their group play, they've looked a little underwhelming. They're an underdog story. Sure, it would be fun if they could win, but in the knockout stage, you got to go with the clear favorite, and I'm picking Canada.
0: Yeah, Canada, man, they're still kicking themselves over not winning that game against Switzerland to end group play, because if they would have won, they would have gotten to stay in Canada, but instead they have to go to Los Angeles and play. And a little bit different. They don't have the home field advantage that they would have hoped for by winning that group, but I do like that draw, like the draw they have there against South Africa. I'm with you, Andrew. I think they win that game. My last one going to be in Major League Baseball. We talked Yankees-Red Sox in the last segment. The Yankees aren't playing their best ball right now, and the Red Sox have had their number all weekend. Maybe the Red Sox are Yankees kryptonite. As long as there's no Aaron Judge, I'm not going to completely buy into it, at least not this weekend. The Red Sox complete the sweep of the Yankees tonight at Fenway. Andrew, your last one.
1: Yeah, so I'm looking at another rivalry, Dodgers and Padres. The Dodgers won yesterday 15-3, so I think they keep up that momentum. I think with Sheehan on the hill today, I think they get it done, and they take 2-3 versus the Padres on the road.
0: Yeah, always a plus for the Dodgers to be able to do that. I think they do, too. I'm slowly losing my faith. Not slowly, very quickly, actually, losing my faith in the San Diego Padres. The same way this weekend I lost all faith in the New York Yankees. Fun stuff today. Enjoy all the sports action, whether it's the World Cup or Major League Baseball. I'm Elijah Campbell at @E_Campbell3 on Twitter. He's Andrew. 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
12: A big week in defining the next generation of stars in both the NBA and the NHL. NBA draft Tuesday, the Upper Deck NHL draft Friday and Saturday going into the weekend. And it certainly is a great time for fans of college basketball and major junior hockey and NCAA hockey, seeing some of the players they've followed at the local level making their jump into the NHL. And, of course, you add the two together, no week defines the future of some of these franchises more than draft week. It's also a big week for soccer with the second half of the FIFA 2026 World Cup rolling out. course, all eyes on Los Angeles, where Canada will be playing against South Africa in the round of 32. With a top-of-the-game performance, they could very well find themselves in the round of 16, which would be another chapter of a historic and epic story of this juggernaut tournament. Someone who's seen firsthand the level of fan engagement is Ken Richardson, the co-host and co-founder of Pastime Radio, The Collectible Show, and also the

0: principal at Pastime Sports and Games. Ken, we knew this was going to be big, but on a lot of fronts, including at retail, where in some cases you've got, you know, four, five, sometimes six or seven times the number of jerseys being sold in a day compared to normal. It just shows you that World Cup fever is very much in the air.
1: Yes, that's putting it mildly. You know, when you're right down in the FIFA zone or at one of the stadiums that they're playing in, of course you're going to expect astronomical sales. But, you know, even outside of those zones in the stadium area, retailers across the country are reporting record numbers of sales.
0: And some of them are sold out. You're almost sold out, but you had the presence of mind. You and your team had the presence of mind to go pretty heavy in your acquisition of jerseys, especially the blacks and the red jerseys. Certainly, all kinds of other soccer gear. You felt that you're very comfortably stocked, but even that those extra orders are finding ways out the door. That's how excited people have been about the Canadian men's team.
1: Absolutely. And I think with so many retailers downtown Vancouver area that were a little bit more on the conservative side, and my understanding is everybody is virtually sold out of everything. We have a lot of people traveling to our various locations from the downtown court just to acquire one of these to, you know, either to wear to the game or to wear to wherever they're watching the game. And it's right across the board.
0: Of course, check out pastimesports.ca or call any of the four flagship stores of Pastime Sports and Games in the Lower Mainland for information on what jerseys are available and how you can get your hands on a Canada jersey, maybe even in time for the Sunday game against South Africa in Los Angeles. Ken, we've got a lot of ground to cover this hour here on Pastime Radio Collectible Show, including one of the examples of just the buzz around the FIFA World Cup as the world's largest sports event. Glenn Green, the distinguished BC artist who was heavily involved with the Vancouver 2010 Olympic and Paralympic Winter Games, was commissioned to do the commemorative FIFA 2026 Looney coin, paying tribute to Vancouver and Toronto as host cities. And even that was bigger than you would have estimated, with big lineups. And the cool thing is people were in record-setting lineups, but they also were showing record-level patience saying, no, that's okay. I understand I might not get in there, but I want to take a chance. You don't see that very often at these kinds of events, do you?
1: No, and the response for the coin exchange we did last week with the Looney that Glenn designed was just astronomical. The lineups that wrapped around the shopping center were bigger than I had ever seen before.
0: And of course, that was at your Burnaby Metrotown location of Pastime Sports and Games. Again, for more of the store details, just check things out at pastimesports.ca. Ken, we've also got Matthew Blyberg of Upper Deck on the show at the bottom of the hour. He's a product manager, not necessarily previewing a specific release of the week, but previewing how this week's Upper Deck NHL draft is really creating the next few cycles, the next few NHL collections, especially as far as young guns are concerned. They basically have dominated the past couple of days, and they will continue to dominate because rookie cards really drive the biz, don't they?
1: They certainly do on the new release side of things, with people, you know, wanting to prospect on who's going to be the next Connor McDavid, Wayne Gretzky, Steve Yzerman, or go down the list of huge superstars that have worked their way through the draft. And, you know, it's not only just the first time that many of these young athletes are going to be focused or pictured in their new uniforms. It really is exciting because most of the very best

0: prospects, the top players in the draft are going to teams that most fans haven't had anything to be really excited about because the team finished so far in the standings that now here you are where you're getting rewarded, so to speak, for finishing very poorly in the standings. You're getting one of the very top players. So the optimism in sports fans is just higher than ever this time of year.
1: And finally, we'll be joined to close out the hour by Ricardo Iwaneke of Pastime Sports and Games. You sell 5 to 10 jerseys during, open quotes, regular season, close quotes, a day, and you're doing not bad in a retail environment. But when you're doing 80, 90, 100 jerseys a day, you know you're onto something that matters to a lot of fans. And that buzz has certainly been there these past couple of weeks and has translated into you now being almost sold out. Now, the operative word is almost.
0: Yeah, the response on the jerseys has been very, very strong. I would have imagined if we saw a draw or a win by Canada on Wednesday, we would certainly be sold out by now. With the game not being in Vancouver, we'll still have lots of people wanting to wear the jersey to where they're going to watch the game. But I would imagine there would have been a mad rush to the door had they advanced on that particular game.
1: We'll talk FIFA World Cup just around the corner. We'll talk Royal Canadian Mint and the commemorative coin, and also some of the coin sets available at Pastime Sports and Games. We'll do that with Glenn Green, the distinguished BC artist, next, right here on Pastime Radio, The Collectible.
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6: We often celebrate on this show how online collecting has become and how the technology of everything digital and everything social has increased the footprint of traders and collectors and hobbyists, not only here in Canada, in the United States and North America, but around the world. And that continues. Having said all that, there's nothing like the actual in-store experience, meeting up with new people who share your interest, whether it's the NHL, the NBA, the NFL, Major League Baseball, Major League Soccer, Olympic sports, you name it. And that happens at each of the retail locations of Pastime Sports and Games. You've got the flagship store in Langley. You've got Burnaby Metro Town, Guildford Town Center in Surrey, and Capilano Mall in North Vancouver. And it is our opportunity to check in on some of the big leaders in the biz.
5: It's time to check out the leaderboard, featuring some of the biggest movers and shakers in trading cards, collectibles, and sports memorabilia.
6: Tom Anacht, along with Glenn Green, here on the leaderboard feature on Pastime Radio, the collectible show. And it is a deja vu all over again for Mr. Green. Back in Vancouver 2010, the Olympic and Paralympic Winter Games, he played a very important role on the commemorative side of things with a coin set commissioned by the Royal Canadian Mint. And fast forward to 2026, it's the FIFA World Cup. Another juggernaut, arguably the biggest event juggernaut in the world. And he's involved again on behalf of the Royal Canadian Mint. And Glenn, listen, I'll tell you, when it comes to sports, it's a very unique business. It seems to be there's an extra level of engagement that, you know, because you have fans, they're going to care about a coin sometimes a lot more than non-sports fans. And they'll flock to it the way that they have for your design of the 2026 FIFA World Cup commemorating Vancouver and Toronto as host cities. Has it surprised you that the reaction has been what it's been?
7: Absolutely. I just recently talked to Ken. He held a coin exchange, and the numbers of the people flocking in for this particular coin is amazing. Ken set some kind of record, he said, and I've heard other situations where they're going crazy for this particular coin.
6: Well, you know, it's interesting because we were talking earlier about the fact that there's so many things that are being commemorated that you really want to give the right creative thought to it. In this particular case, Ken Richardson, his friends at Partava Coins have had a lot of fun, and it has set records. The number of people who were lined up, they weren't taking no for an answer, even though they were told, hey, look, you're probably not going to get to the coin. People wanted to take the chance. That's how crazy it was. And you have to feel good about it because this is something that you've designed. And obviously the design has sparked confidence and engagement by collectors.
7: Oh, yeah, absolutely. It's pretty satisfying.

0: satisfying when you put a coin out. Like, I've been working with the Mint for a long time, and you put a circulation coin like that out, and it gets that kind of reaction. It's quite amazing. Because, like I was talking with you earlier, I did the Olympic coins in 2010, and a similar situation. But this one, I'll be honest, the FIFA, I was so lucky to get these two huge events. The FIFA one is absolutely insane, the numbers of people reacting to these situations.
1: Yeah, I was going to ask you, what's the same about what you went through Vancouver 2010 Olympic and Paralympic Winter Games and the FIFA 2026 World Cup? And what's different about the two projects, basically 15 plus years apart?
0: Yeah, really. Yeah, I didn't realize it is a long time ago when I did the Olympics. And that came about, to be honest, I was, the Mint just got my name from somebody in Vancouver, and I just by fluke sketched for that and won that one out, and I've been working with the Mint ever since then. But as far as similarities go, obviously I got great reaction on the quarters, and there's, I believe there was 22 million of each quarter put out into the public. And so that those numbers are incredible. The numbers of this particular FIFA coin are more like 3 million. But to work on these two, the Olympic Committee, you know, they are particular. FIFA is incredibly particular about how you put these designs together.
1: Who's more particular?
0: FIFA.
1: Yeah, there you go. There you go. We're talking to Glenn Green, the designer of the FIFA commemorative coin, the Looney, for the 2026 World Cup. Of course, Canada in play on Sunday with a tremendous opportunity against South Africa to become the first Canadian men's national team. They've already set a few firsts, including first win, first point. Now they've got an opportunity to make it to the round of 16. And if they can do that, all bets are off. And then you'd wonder, Glenn, if there's a lucky loony being embedded in the turf anywhere where Canada will play. Unfortunately, it won't be at BC Place, but
0: no.
1: You go back to the lucky loonies. You must get a kick out of the way sports fans relate to currency like these kinds of coins.
0: Absolutely, yeah. I, you know, this, back in 2010 for me to do the Olympics, this is all new to me. I'm not a collector of stamps or coins or anything. So I'm very surprised how many people are so very into this scenario.
1: What's the creative process for someone like yourself? And I assume it would have been the same with the Vancouver 2010 games as it is with the FIFA 2026. Do you develop your own creative briefs? Does that come from the clients? In terms of your experience, what has defined the process here? How do you go from concept to actual full execution on the coin?
0: Well, it is interesting because, again, I was learning this process too, and the Mint, they give you a certain amount of ingredients that have to go into this coin, that being whatever it may be, you know. And then, you know, it's like a puzzle, I think. You put all these things, and this is a very small format. You put everything you can tastefully into this design, and then choice. So it's quite a process, actually. Oop, what do we got going there?
1: What do you think? What do you think are the big creative drivers behind your design?
0: In what way? What do you mean by that, then?
1: Well, in terms of, we know that, of course, the king's got to be on the head side of the coin, but in terms of the other side of the coin, what led you to the designs that you've depicted?
0: Well, you know, I like to fill what you call negative spaces. And then, of course, you've got to, like I say, there's a certain amount of ingredients they sort of throw at you and you got to get in there. But then you tweak. I always tweak everything. And I'm quite knowledgeable about most sports. So I think I know what a lot of people would like to see. And I just go with my gut sort of, you know, being pretty much into sports, too.
1: Well, Glenn, we congratulate you on everything that you did at Vancouver 2010 and what you're doing for the FIFA World Cup. And I'll tell you, you would have been proud if you were outside the Burnaby Metro Town location of Pastime Sports and Games. You know, Ken was saying exactly what you said earlier. He set records in terms of not only number of people in line, but patient people in line. They really wanted to get that exchange concept of, you know, someone being able to bring a $5 Wilfrid Laurier bill and get five commemorative loonies at face value right back at you. That's what you call a win-win proposition, isn't it?
0: Yeah, you know, I don't know too much about the coin exchange, so what you're telling me is new to me. I think that's really interesting.
1: Well, what's also interesting, and we'll close on this, there's a lot of Canucks fans listening here in British Columbia. Of course, they're plugged into the Upper Deck NHL draft this weekend, and the rebuild continues. But you've had a very strong relationship, as you mentioned a few minutes ago, with the sport community here, with our sport leaders and sports stars, including the work that you did with Ken Richardson and others on the Trevor Linden, Kirk McLean special commemorative print. And that is one that is from 1994, still selling and still having strong currency in 2026.
0: Yeah, I hooked up with Trevor and Kirk at various occasions, and I just thought that those two, that there was a couple of famous shots from back then, and I just thought it would be nice to have those two in a decent piece of art, both of them signing them and whatnot. So that was fun to do that too.
1: Now, of course, Jerry Cheever is one of the real characters in his generation of the National Hockey League with the stitch marks that he, you know, put on his own face mask. What are some of the other creative pieces that you've developed with notable NHL players, notable Vancouver Canucks and others?
0: Well, for one thing, I did back at the beginning of the Ring of Honor, I did several players for that. They did various prints of all of those players, including Pat Quinn. So I did a bunch of paintings like that for those guys, and man, I've worked with a lot of different players, from a lot of the Canucks to, of course, like Bobby Orr, Wayne Gretzky, Gordie Howe. I did a lot of stuff with. So it just goes on and on.
1: Well, Glenn, you keep on going on and on because you do a lot of great stuff, and it's so gratifying to see a British Columbian being honored by having the opportunity to design this FIFA 2026 commemorative coin. We'll maybe do a retrospective a few weeks down the road, but thanks so much for joining us.
0: Well, thank you very much. Yeah, it was great. Yeah, I appreciate it.
1: He is Glenn Green, who designed, did all the creative work on the Royal Canadian Mint's FIFA 2026 World Cup commemorative coin, paying tribute to Vancouver and Toronto as host cities. There's still some coin sets at Pastime Sports and Games and at Partava Coins. Just check them out online for more information on that front. Next up, we're joined by Matthew Blyberg, product manager of Upper Deck, to talk about how the Upper Deck NHL Draft is the biggest week of the year for those with the trading card company, even bigger than the Stanley Cup Final and All-Star Games and other outdoor classics, because this is when the next generation of NHL stars are minted. Matthew Blyberg of Upper Deck breaks it all down for us next, right here on Pastime Radio, The Collectible Show.
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1: All kinds of reasons to check out the experience at Pastime Sports and Games, especially on this weekend of the Upper Deck NHL Draft, where the next generation of Canadians and other international hockey players from around the world do their bidding, or at least the 32 clubs in the NHL do their bidding as well. But it's not the only draft of the week. Of course, the NBA made headlines earlier this week on Tuesday, and it's also not necessarily the biggest talking point because the world's biggest event is approaching the halfway mark. We're talking about the FIFA 2026 World Cup. All kinds of excitement in the three host countries of Canada, the United States, and Mexico. Mexico and the U.S. advancing with group wins. No losses going into the weekend. Canada losing its first match against a tough UEFA team in Switzerland. But the big focus for hockey fans is the next generation of young guns.
11: It's the release of the week. What's new in trading cards and collectibles?
1: This is not a collection per se. It's not a specific launch, but these 24 to 36 hours are determining the biggest collections, the biggest young guns in Series 2 and other launches in the next couple of years. And make no mistake, the players' names who you've heard called at the top of the charts over these past couple of days are going to be defining that next generation. And someone who's got a rinkside seat to their development, not only going forward, but the development from the junior ranks, NCAA ranks, USL ranks, to the NHL, of course, is a sight to behold. none other than Upper Deck product manager Matthew Blyberg on our release of the week. And Matthew, again, we're not releasing a specific collection, but what happens with the Upper Deck NHL draft will really define collections for at least the next 2 to 3 years.
12: Oh, yeah. I mean, this draft has been impeccable with

0: with guys like Gavin McKenna, Ivar Stenberg, Chase Reed, Carson Carell, you can name it, Keaton Fairhoff, all being drafted. And we're excited to obviously be the title sponsors of the draft, of course, with the Upper Deck NHL draft. But these guys will be in sets. And once they make their NHL debuts, they'll be in sets for years to come. And obviously, their young guns are going to be the big chase, and they'll be in your Series 1, Series 2 extended. It's just a really, really wonderful time for these kids right here. I see some of those date of birth, and I'm like, wow, I'm old. We have some real cool stuff planned for the NHL draft, too. We have free digital cards on our webs, on our EPAC site, upperdeckepac.com. Starting with the draft yesterday, we will have same-day cards printed of these players available for sale on our EPAC site. So, you know, get your McKennas, get your Stenbergs. They're all available right now. So really excited to be working with the NHL as the title sponsor and, you know, celebrating these young kids or adults now, starts with their burgeoning careers.
1: Let's get into the same day cards in just a couple of moments. But the fact that Upper Deck is title sponsor of the Upper Deck NHL draft, it's perfect branding. I mean, I'm a marketing communications kind of guy, and the connection between Upper Deck as the card holder, so to speak, of the next generation of stars in the NHL. Again, there's no more important days than what we've seen Friday and today going into the weekend on that front. It just seems to be such a natural fit that Upper Deck can wind up saying that you have been there since the beginning of their NHL careers.
0: Exactly. I mean, you think of the NHL, you think of trading cards, Upper Deck is synonymous with that, right? So we have a blurb on our Upper Deck site called Where First Picks Become First Cards. I mean, it's so well said with their young guns, and obviously they'll have other cards in our Upper Deck and other products within our company's portfolio. But yeah, I mean, it only makes sense for us to be the title sponsor of the draft. We love working with the NHL, the NHLPA, and getting, I mean, we've had people during our previous Upper Deck title drafts, and guys like Schaefer and Celebrini and Bedard have gone 1-1, 1-1, and 1, respectively, obviously, last 3 years, have all had young guns and either in Series 2 hockey. So we're really excited to be, capturing them, all capturing them in our card sets. It also gives us a chance, too, Upper Deck, where we have a lot of people at Upper Deck at the draft right now. They're catching up. They're meeting with the players. They're going to get their first taste of Upper Deck. Probably open up some cars, sign some autos. So it's our first chance to meet these, these draft picks.
1: The same day cards, it reflects an era, Matthew, whereby everything of note can be commemorated in a way that, 10 to 15 years ago, you just couldn't do it the same way, especially before the online era, before the internet era, before the social media era. But now fans are expecting, collectors are expecting to see these special milestones celebrated by a company like Upper Deck. And that's what you're doing with the same day cards. There can be literally some instant gratification by collectors.
0: Yeah, it's great. I mean, it'll be kind of a record for us turnaround, but I mean, these cards will be available the first round players at the very least 30 minutes to an hour after. So they're available now, and on the Upper Deck website. It's just great. I mean, it's just like you see it in other sports, other drafts too. But I mean, honestly, it's great to get that gratification. You know, we do products like NHL Game Data Moments and NHL New Arrivals on our EPAC site. So you can get a card within a few days or next day, a digital card as well. But we're really excited to be the home of the subjects' first cards, literally their first NHL cards, minutes after they're drafted. So really excited about that.
1: When you look back at the last decade of the National Hockey League, it just seems to be that although, people are cautioning that NHL move carefully with expansion because you want to make sure you've got

0: not enough talent there. There sure seems to be every year where there's been some real high impact players, and obviously the higher impact, and especially when they start playing for the teams that drafted them, that's where the trading card relationship begins. How often is a collection defined, in your opinion, by the rookie cards, by the newest faces in the league, the so-called new kids in the block? Is it pretty well every time out, or is it some drafts a little bit more than others?
1: Yeah, obviously, you know, we do focus on many players who are drafted and make their debuts in the NHL, obviously led by our young guns cards. I mean, you think about first card, you think about young guns in series one, series two extended. They're going to have plenty of cards, autograph cards throughout the year as well. But I mean, nothing synonymous with first like our young guns. So, yeah, I mean, to your question, I mean, the rookie card is huge. I mean, it's one of the biggest drivers. Hey, you're only a rookie for 1 year, for one season. While you can get a second year and a third year card, nothing escapes getting that first card or first year card of a guy. I mean, you know, people like to prospect too. People like to hold on and see what they're worth, or, you know, go from there or trade them. I mean, you know, I mean, our young guns, I mean, we had guys like Nathan MacKinnon in 2013, Jack Hughes 2019, all first overall picks recently with Celebrini and Schaefer and Bedard. So, like, it really kickstarts a collection for sure.
0: Well, listen, congratulations to Upper Deck in its role as title sponsor of the Upper Deck NHL Draft. I know you guys have been busy, and your team in Buffalo has been busy over the course of not just the past few days, but the past few weeks. And we'll see where the stars who have been picked high, where they mark their territory, so to speak, in the coming NHL season. And we'll be able to sort of compare notes, Matthew, week in, week out over the course of the next few years on Pastime Radio, the Collectible Show. Thanks so much for doing this.
1: Oh, definitely. Thank you. I mean, I'm really giddy. I mean, we have some great players in this draft and have been drafted. So really, really excited for them to make their impact, or some of them to make their impact next season. But thanks for having me, Tom.
0: Hey, our pleasure. He is Matthew Blyberg, product manager at Upper Deck. And again, talking about a release of the week that is not an actual collection, but everything spinning off of the Upper Deck NHL draft to set the stage for rookie cards, young gun cards, and more over these next few years. Think about that. Every time you open a pack in the coming weeks and months, it all really begins when the fuse is lit during the NHL draft, the Upper Deck NHL draft. And talking about Pastime Sports and Games, we check in with Ricardo Ivanicke about the other draft this week, the NBA draft, and to compare and contrast the reaction at retail of the NBA draft and the NHL draft. And also his take as to the big winners so far in terms of trading card value, signed memorabilia value from the FIFA 2026 World Cup. It's Ricardo Ivanicke of Pastime Sports and Games next, right here on Pastime Radio, the Collectible.
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9: This has been a week defining the next generation of stars in the NBA, in the association, and in the NHL. Of course, it's Upper Deck NHL Draft this weekend in Buffalo. After Tuesday, the NBA ruled the roost with its next generation of stars as well. A lot of similarities between the two drafts, a lot of differences as well. Someone, of course, who is following all of the drafts in all the leagues is Ricardo Ivanecke of Pastime Sports and Games. Why? Because these drafts are the lifeblood of the future collections that will be issued for not just the next few months, but the next few years. And you look at young guns and rookies, they are the drivers of collections, always have been. Going back to the OPG Wayne Gretzky rookie card from back in the day, 1979, and going to this weekend where you see some of the top names that you'll be hearing about and tracking their careers going forward. And Ricardo, the NBA and the NHL, there's some similarities, but in terms of retail interest, are things changing here in Canada? Is the NBA getting more popular, especially with 18 to 34s compared to hockey?
10: Yes, definitely. The NBA is getting a lot of attention for the trading card, especially. Especially after what people saw on Wembanyama and Cooper Flagg. In the first year, both players already did a huge impact in their teams, and this also changed the prices for everything in the products for NBA. And like we know, it's like in the boom of the sports cars at the moment, so everyone wanted to try to get an advantage at the moment. So before the players start being superstars, people want to get their rookie cards, because maybe in the future the card that you buy next year is gonna worth 10 12 10 to 20 times more right now.

0: So it's very interesting when the draft happens, because we already know the players that people will be calling us and asking in the next product. So it's very exciting for sure.
1: What else stands out about what the NBA did this year in terms of its draft and some of the special products that were produced for the occasion?
0: Well, as we know, Topps is taking over the NBA products right now after they sign a long-term deal with the NBA Players Association. So everything NBA next year is going to be Topps, and it's going to be the first time that we're going to see a full year of line of products for Topps. And we already saw how it was going to be affected by the NBA draft. So right now, for example, if you go on the Topps website, you can buy some of the Topps Now cards. All the, if I'm not mistaken, all the 35 first picks, they have a special card that is showing them a picture of them being drafted today. You can also get the first opportunity to get an autograph for them. So, which make a lot of people buying those cards and maybe getting an opportunity to get the first possible autograph. Just as an example, of course, Wembanyama is an exception because he's probably like a beast. but his one out of one auto, which is shows like my first NBA auto that was from the Bowman product, that one was sold for $488,000. So a lot of people are going to try, as I said before, getting early in the products. And with Topps dominating the market in NBA, we're going to see early products of all the players. And it's all about the rookies. It's all about the first draft. And with the Washington Wizards and the Utah Jazz in the market now, we're going to see a lot of traction for those players.
1: It's interesting. And Matthew Blyberg just referred to this just a few minutes ago from Upper Deck, that when it comes to the NHL Young Guns, you've got to wait a cycle to get to the Series 2 and extended. But again, that's an example of how in recent years with Connor Bedard and Macklin Celebrini and others, rookies, young guns have only gained currency.
0: Yes, definitely. And like you said, like Celebrini and Bedard, they drove the market crazy. And it's incredible because in all sports, we saw this happening. We saw happening in hockey. We saw happening in NBA with Wemby and Cooper Flagg. We saw in NFL with Drake May and Bo Nix at the same year. And this year we have Mendoza. A lot of people looking for Mendoza cards already. And in the last few years, the players, they already come to the league as superstars because there is a lot of audience on the university and college sports in U.S. and people already know who's going to be the first overall picks. Same for hockey. We kind of know already who's going to be the top five players. Sometimes the order changes based on the team or based like in trades and offers, but we already know who's going to be the top five, and this already drives the price. Whoever is wearing like the Maple Leafs jersey is definitely going to be a very expensive, because the Maple Leafs is a big market here in Canada. And even if they get Makina, that just double, triple the importance of having that. So it's very interesting seeing how players already come to the league as superstars.
1: Ricardo, we're going to pivot from NBA basketball draft and NHL, the Upper Deck NHL draft, to the FIFA 2026 World Cup.
2: 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It's time for the autograph, the memorabilia signings to watch for.
1: Tom Manek, along with Ricardo Iwaneke of Pastime Sports and Games, on the autograph feature. And of course, there's all kinds of signed memorabilia, the largest collection in Western Canada at the four major stores of Pastime Sports and Games. You've got Mbappe, you've got Modric, you've got Messi. Ricardo, those are three of the big names that you've got in-house, in-store on the autograph side of things. And certainly no surprise that some of the highest profile players are commanding that kind of interest.
0: Yeah, definitely. We've seen the World Cup, what are they doing, right? Like Messi in two games, he has five goals. Haaland has already four goals. We also have an autograph Haaland soccer ball that I don't think is going to last until the end of the World Cup. Mbappe is showing that he's a World Cup guy. He already went to two finals and won one. Yeah, it's incredible seeing those players in the pitch. And

0: And it's very funny because in the World Cup we're getting a lot of new customers in the store that came for the World Cup seekers, and it came for the Canada gear as well. And they all get really impressed over a selection of memorabilia. Some of them they never saw in person a Lionel Messi autographed jersey or like Mbappe. So yeah, definitely. If you have a chance to just come to one of the retail stores, if in our Surrey location you can see a framed Mbappe jersey, and if you go in our Metrotown location, you can see in person an Argentina autographed Lionel Messi and also Haaland soccer ball. Me personally, as a soccer fan, it's been incredible seeing so many people wearing jerseys and also seeing like the autograph of those big guys. It's pretty cool. It's a very nice environment here in the city.
1: And of course, you've got all kinds of Canada soccer gear from the all three colors of the jerseys to stylish T-shirts, hats, and more. Of course, soccer scarves available at each of your stores. Have you been surprised by how much of a frenzy there's been on the merchandising side of things, or is this exactly what you're expecting?
0: I was definitely expecting to be busy, but not that busy. It's been incredible. We have like hundreds of people calling about, especially the Canada official soccer jerseys, because all the big chains and the mall stores like Sport Chek, Nike, Champs, all the big stores, they've been sold out for jerseys for more than 2 weeks. And we got really prepared for the World Cup because we knew it would be big, and we're almost sold out too. We have only a few sizes in stock for the official Nike Canada jersey, but we still have a very good selection of memorabilia, and we also have a very good selection of hats, scarves, and shirts. But it's been incredible. For example, every day before the Canada plays, we are selling like thousands and thousands of products in Canada. I've never seen this before. For us, it's like Christmas now. I think this is showing up, especially like me and you, Tom. We know the impact and how big is a World Cup. But for my friends here in the store, that they're not very used to soccer, they're more like into hockey and everything, they're really impressed on how big is a World Cup. It's not a coincidence that is the biggest sports event in the world.
1: I think that's the reaction of a lot of people, and certainly there was disappointment in Canada not clinching the opportunity to play a round of 32 at BC Place in Vancouver. But the good news is Sunday at Los Angeles Stadium in LA, it's Canada against South Africa, and there is an opportunity there for Canada, if they play at the top of their game, to advance to the round of 16, which would be potentially against a country like Morocco. So despite the disappointment in the loss to Switzerland, there's still a pathway there. And of course, that's going to engage fans and people wanting to get their jerseys and their Team Canada gear as well. And we appreciate you breaking it all down for us, and look forward to having you on as the World Cup sort of heads into its second half.
0: Yeah, well, definitely. It's always a pleasure. And we'll just get ready for another wave of a lot of people coming this weekend for Canada. And they have good chances to pass to the next round. So it's going to be very, very fun to see them playing.
1: Hey, all the best. Enjoy every moment, Ricardo.
0: Yeah, thank you. See you.
1: That is Ricardo Ivanicke of Pastime Sports and Games. Big shout out and thank you to him. We also benefited from Matthew Blyberg breaking down how important rookies are, especially young guns on the upper deck side of things. Of course, with the upper deck NHL draft happening this weekend in Buffalo. And also to distinguished artist Glenn Green for his work, not only back in the day with the Vancouver 2010 Olympic and Paralympic Winter Games, but this year with the FIFA World Cup. He is the designer that the Royal Canadian Mint used for its commemorative Looney coin. And also, big shout out and thank you to Ken Richardson, the principal of Pastime Sports and Games and co-host of Pastime Radio, The Collectible Show. You've been listening to us talk all things collectible, trading cards, signed memorabilia, authentic apparel, tabletop games, and more. 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
18: Another big weekend in sports, another huge weekend in the business of sport. It is approaching the midpoint of the 2026 FIFA World Cup. Canada, South Africa from Los Angeles on Sunday. Must watch TV, not just if you're a soccer fan, but if you love seeing Canada play in international competition, because this could be historic. Canada already making history with the first ever World Cup point after their 1-1 draw a couple of Fridays ago against Bosnia and Herzegovina. And then the first match victory in World Cup competition against Qatar, a 6-0 drubbing. And of course, the disappointing final game of the group stage against Switzerland, the one that sent Canada on the road as compared to having at least one, if not two more home dates at BC Place. Now, of course, that would have been nice at a number of levels. It could still work out, but it was such a perfect setup. They were literally a draw against Switzerland away from winning Group B, getting the round of 32 matchup at BC Place, and then moving on to the round of 16, which would also have been at BC Place. Instead, Switzerland has that pathway, and Canada against South Africa, a pathway that could also include Houston. If Canada does wind up showing up with its A game and defeating South Africa, it would be either Morocco or Netherlands in Houston for the round of 16. These are heady times for the soccer program, and certainly from an event management point of view, a sport tourism point of view, and a fan engagement and community building point of view, the World Cup has been everything that its proponents suggested it would be, and even better in terms of the on-field product in a lot of cases. We've got so much ground to cover, including checking in with our collectibles guru, our trading card expert, Ken Richardson of Pastime Sports and Games. We'll also be joined by our buy and sell panel, also presented by Pastime Sports and Games. Justin Morissette in the producer's chair, Nico Safalis, our junior sport business correspondent, Aziz Rajwani of the UBC Sauder School of Business, Langara College School of Management, and John Festinger of Chandler, Fogden, Lyman, and the UBC Law School. That's this hour. It'll also include the sport market pitch presented by Chambers Plan Employee Benefits. Remember, it's not just health and dental. It's an entirely comprehensive toolkit to protect your business, protect your employees as well. Ken Richardson has seen a lot of jerseys sold over these past couple of weeks. And Ken, I'll just go there right away. You're one of those who strategically prepared for the FIFA 2026 World Cup. You had a lot more inventory than a lot of other players in the retail space. Tell us how you've made out and how the sale of these jerseys, these Canada jerseys, this year compares to some other high water marks, such as the Vancouver 2010 Olympics and the 2011 Stanley Cup run.
3: Well, it's been quite a spectacular run for sure. With so many of the downtown retailers running out so early, it led to, you know, very, very strong sales for us in the black jersey, the red jersey. And it definitely does mirror the 2010 games. I could only imagine if there was too many or two more home games, it'd be tough to find a t-shirt, hat, scarf, anything right across the board with people wanting to support the national team.
18: And that's, of course, what matters most to sports fans and to Canadians who love to wear the Maple Leaf is, you know, seeing the team advance as far as possible. But you're absolutely right. From a retail point of view, from a sport marketing point of view, even from a sport tourism point of view, it would have been the ultimate outcome if Canada had won Group B and was able to play not just the one, but potentially two home matches. People love knowing that their jersey is not too far away. What else has impressed you in terms of the retail buzz around the FIFA World Cup?
3: Well, the stickers, I was expecting really strong numbers that Panini has done, you know, for the last 50 plus years. And I went quite long on those, and the response on that actually blew me away as well. The number, you know, at seven stickers per pack, we are probably, oh boy, we're probably at, you know, 500,000 stickers or something like that.

0: sold just locally here in the greater Vancouver region. And I would imagine that every host city and every soccer city across not just North America, but Europe as well, and South America would have really, really strong sales as well.
1: Tom Manek, along with Ken Richardson of Pastime Sports and Games, a regular contributor to the Sport Market. Ken, we're approaching that halfway point. Canada in a elimination game, a knockout game, but also in an advancement game, if it works out well for Canada. In terms of people looking for jerseys, what's the best way that they can go about it? Do they check out pastimesports.ca? Do they call your flagship store to find out what sizes you've got? What's the easiest thing to do for Canadians who want to get that red or black jersey?
0: Well, that's two at the top of the list for sure. If you shop online, you can go to pastimesports.ca and it'll actually tell you the inventory in all four of our retail stores. And if you're not sure about the specific size that you want, calling the shop closest to you certainly works well.
1: Last thing we want to touch upon today was the Upper Deck NHL Draft Part 2, Rounds 2 through 7. On Friday, the Vancouver Canucks selected Caleb Malhotra with the number 3 pick overall. After Gavin McKenna was chosen number 1 overall by the Toronto Maple Leafs. Give us your skinny on both those two selections at number 1 and number 3. First of all, the impact of McKenna as the number 1 pick winding up with an original 6 Heritage brand. And secondly, just the terrific story that is the Malhotra family and friends and sport network. Your take on those two picks and what they'll mean for trading cards, signed memorabilia, authentic apparel, and more.
0: Well, the Toronto Maple Leafs winning a lottery is absolutely a juggernaut right across the board for anybody that sells, collects, or buys NHL trading cards. The population base in Southern Ontario and the following that the Leafs have are going to really, really drive sales nationally and internationally when it comes to them getting the number one overall pick. You know, perhaps locally, the Vancouver Canucks, if they were to have landed the first overall pick in a draft like this, you know, that probably would have been a little bit bigger for the shops in Vancouver. But, you know, internationally and nationally, there's no bigger market than the Toronto Maple Leafs. So that's going to do very, very well for everybody involved. And of course, the history of Malhotra in Vancouver and just being named the head coach, you know, I think it'll add certainly a little bit of pressure when, you know, your dad had a storied history in Vancouver, and now being the head coach, you know, hopefully he can handle the pressure and perform on the ice.
1: Ken, look forward to teaming up with you later this weekend on this weekend's edition of Pastime Radio, the Collectible Show. Thanks so much for doing this, and we'll check in with you again later on this weekend.
0: Fantastic. Thanks for having me.
1: 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Nico Safalis, Justin Morissette, Aziz Rajwani, John Festinger, and myself will tell you what we're buying, what we're selling, and maybe sitting on the fence, holding. That's next, right here on this special edition of The Sport Market, where we're rating and debating the bulls and bears of sport business.
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15: Yeah, this is unbelievable. This is something I've only dreamed of. You know, when you're a kid and you're putting the same jersey on as your dad, and you can imagine you're him, and now I'm in the same shoes. So this is so special. I'm so thankful.
16: Well, it's very clear to us as we've gone through the process over the past year, and then meeting in May and reconvening here in lead up to today and tomorrow, that he was, you know, all the things that we value in as we're getting into this kind of new journey as an organization, to put a lot of value.

0: you on character, on progression, on size, ability. It all just kind of came together that we felt where we sat, he was very clearly the person that we hoped to get there, and thankfully worked out.
1: First, the words of Caleb Malhotra, his joy at being drafted by the team that he grew up as a fan of course, largely because his dad played for that team on the 2011 Stanley Cup run. And the praise that has been very effusive of Caleb Malhotra only was taken to another level today with the draft, or yesterday with the draft in Buffalo. Tom Mayenak, along with Justin Morissette in the producer's chair, John Festinger and Aziz Rajwani, along with Nico Safalas in studio. A lot of ground to cover, including this week's edition of the Buy and Sell panel.
2: It's time to buy, sell, or hold on the sport market. The stock market of sport.
1: 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You'll find out where at the four Lower Mainland locations of Pastime Sports and Games you can still get your hands on either the black or the red jerseys, available in various sizes in anticipation of the Canada-South Africa match on Sunday in Los Angeles. John Festinger, we'll start with you. Are you buying that the Vancouver Canucks did absolutely the right thing in drafting Manny Malhotra's son, Caleb Malhotra, on Friday in Buffalo?
3: Yeah, I am buying that. Entirely based on Manny Malhotra's character and the character that appears to have been passed on to his son. It is not easy to be a son in these circumstances with a father who's accomplished so much and is so well respected. But it also creates some motivation. What I like the most about it, though, is something that I don't think you are talking about it, but not everybody's talking about it or contextualizing it properly. How often does a first-round NHL draft choice get to play for the team that they fantasized about playing for as a kid? That is far more rare than people think, just because of the numbers, the odds. And think about, you know, when you get that opportunity, any of us do, to do the dream thing, how much extra we try, even over our usual effort. So I do think this is something special, you know. Call me optimistic, but I really think this is special.
1: We heard Caleb Malhotra's joy, there's no other word for it, at being drafted by the Vancouver Canucks. And then you heard Ryan Johnson reiterate a theme that has been the mantra of the Sedins-Johnson administration, so to speak, and that is how important character and principle is in this. And you're going to continue to hear a lot more of that going forward. Aziz Rajwani, are you buying that this was absolutely the right move for the Vancouver Canucks as part of the rebuild?
4: I absolutely agree with Mr. John Apotheosis. He's not just being optimistic, he's being actually quite truthful. Remember John Tavares? So he comes to his free agency point, and he goes with the Leafs instead of sticking with the Islanders. And you remember those pictures of him in his pajamas and his... the sheets on his bed were Maple Leafs. Everything was Maple Leafs. Yeah, so I think it's great. And you know, there are obviously people that bring up the fact that you've got a father who's the coach and a son who's the player, etc. Well, just look at recency. Knicks. I know that he wasn't the coach. Assistant coach and coach are very different. But Lick Brunson is Brunson's father. I mean, it can work. So don't. I know there's a big difference in being coach and assistant coach, but it can work. So don't put fire on a flame that's non-existent. But to me, it's great because you've got a young kid. I don't know if he's ready to play yet, but who's been raised the proper way, has been raised by parents and family members and others who have instilled in him

0: the idea that this is a privilege and make the most of it. And it's the same thing with Navalny. We heard this morning, earlier this morning, that, you know, he's really good with the kids and stuff in the community, et cetera, all those kinds of things. These are the kind of players you want. Players that want to play for a team, and they're not just willing to embrace the team, but they're willing to embrace the community. And I just can't wait to see all the great things these two quote-unquote kids do.
1: Justin Moore said, buying, selling, holding the proposition that this was the perfect first-round pick for the Vancouver Canucks.
2: Well, the perfect first-round pick would have been for Stenberg to not be selected second and somehow slip to them. But given that that wasn't going to happen, I think, you know, it's complicated. And I think this is a team that needs that sort of X factor. This is a storyline that is going to be interesting the league over. Anytime the Canucks, you know, go into any building that they're playing in on Amazon Prime, the focal point, once Caleb is on this team down the road, will be on that relationship. At the same time, we might be overstating this a little bit. Coaches have a notoriously short shelf life. Caleb will be arriving at the end of next season to play a little bit, if that is the case. And, you know, you never know how long Manny's going to be the head coach of this organization. But in the meantime, it is something special. It is something to glom onto. And there hasn't been a lot of that for this fan base over the last decade, something where you can have an actual emotional investment. And, you know, to kind of build on what John was talking about earlier as well, like, how often do we talk about the nights where a player knows that their parent is in the crowd and maybe they play extra special that night? I think there could be an electrifying factor where Caleb Malhotra has that every single night because he is trying to impress the most important person in his life on a regular basis. Some of the personalities that this team has had in the past, you know, maybe that have been excised in trades in the last couple seasons, I could see that this conflict of interest potentially being a problem with some of those personalities, but you have to be selective now in who you are letting into the room. And it seems like they picked a good group with good heads on their shoulders, I'll say.
1: Nico Cephalos is our junior sport business correspondent. We talk the Bulls and Bears. He brings a unique perspective on the Cavs and Cubs. Is this a Bull decision or a Bear decision by the Vancouver Canucks? Is it the right play?
3: You know, I think it's a great decision. It puts Vancouver on the radar again after having a lot of slumpy seasons. We're now on that strive of going upwards. And I think this is a great decision from the organization. And for me personally, having that father and son duo is very special. So I think it's a buy for me.
1: Who do you think it's harder on? The dad as coach or the son as player?
3: You know, I think as a son, knowing that your dad's a coach, it might put a little bit less pressure off of you. So I'm going to have to say it's probably harder for the coach,
1: because he needs to be seen by every other player in that room as being fair and equitable and not favoring his son.
3: Yeah, exactly. You wanna be fair. I guess that's also a part of the harder decision here is you have to be a coach who's equal to everyone. And obviously you're going to get those fans who are saying, oh, what up this, that overall. And for me personally, I think it's going to be working well.
1: Aziz, you want a quick follow-up?
0: Justin said that it is complicated, and I agree with him, and so does Jeff Bridges from The Dude, The Big Lebowski. This is a very complicated case, Maude. You know, a lot of ins, a lot of outs, a lot of what have yous.
1: There we go. Hey, I want to ask you, John, do you think it's harder on the coach as dad or the player as son?
4: I guess I spend a lot of time teaching, and I always think about the kids first. I think Manny can handle it. I think he's totally professional. I think he's got a kid with great character, but he's still a young kid. And so, and I also just wanted to say, because Justin Morissette wouldn't name the name, thank God JT Miller is not on the Canucks.
1: Well, it seems like 10 years ago. Now, it doesn't seem like just, you know, a season and a half ago. It seems like about 10 years ago, for sure. Hey, Justin, I want to give you just on the principle of who this relationship will be harder on. Who will it test more, the coach or the player?
2: I do. I mean, there's two sides of that coin that are both very compelling. And I will say, it

0: added an extra layer to me seeing his kind of draft reel highlights, where not only, you know, is he going to play for his dad's team now, he wears his dad's number, and there's photos of him in the stands in 2011 when he would have been like 4 years old, being held up by Finn wearing a Malhotra 27 jersey, which is probably the exact thing that he's going to be wearing when he eventually makes this team. So there are all kinds of layers to this. It's going to be difficult for both of them, I think. But also, it maybe we're overcomplicating all of this, and this will be the thrill of a lifetime, you know? Like, this, we got to see something special with the Sedins. There's a possibility that this could be altogether different, yes, but something perhaps equally special that doesn't come around very often.
1: I was just going to say, this is storytelling 101. The opportunity and the upside of this story, it's very different than the Sedins as twin brothers, but it will spawn a lot of the same sort of family ties kind of thing and family storylines. Listen, we're going to dive into who our buy and sell panel presented by Pastime Sports and Games believes will win Canada, South Africa. We'll also get into a check-in on the Vancouver Whitecaps FC and the BC Lions. Have they gotten off to too slow a start to be a factor at the back end? Well, remember, NFL seasons are long, so are the CFL as well, but we'll get into all of that with our buy and sell panel next, right here on The Sport Mark.
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3: You're listening to The Sport Market. Once again, here's your host, Tom Mayenet.
4: I've made two decisions as far as a head coach and who we took at number three. Feel really good about them, and I don't feel any need to cloud it more than that.
5: But there is just like an organizational dynamic, is there not, of like the relationship and how it carries over for everyone else?
4: Yeah, I mean, but I think when you've got an environment and you've got the right people in place, that takes care of itself. And when there's the people around that understand the path, like this isn't the first time that it may happen in sport. I mean, the New York Knicks just won with a similar environment.
6: Vancouver Canucks general manager Ryan Johnson talking to Bit Nizar about the selection of Caleb Malhotra. And again, the storylines, the storytelling around it, just the connections even to Steve Nash. You don't always get so many intertwined stories in one athlete, but you certainly have it here in the Malhotra family. We're going to squeeze in one last round connected to the Upper Deck NHL draft in Buffalo, and that is to ask Justin Morissette and our panel, who did the best among the Canadian teams? Is it simply the Maple Leafs because they won the draft lottery and went with Gavin McKenna? Or is there another Canadian-based team, Justin, that caught your eye and had an even better draft week?
7: I mean, I think when you win the draft lottery and take the top player available in the class, you have to be the winner of the Canadian clubs. But say an honorary Canadian club, because they're led by a local player to us here in Vancouver. The San Jose Sharks, I think, had the best first round that I've seen in a very, very long time. They are set up to be a scary team for the foreseeable future. So I know they're not Canadian. That's not the question you asked. I would say the Maple Leafs did the best of Canada's teams, but the San Jose Sharks had an outstanding draft.
6: Zach Clark was our producer on the Sport Market and also the host of Prospect Central. He said exactly the same thing that you did, that they're going to be scary good very, very soon. Nico Cephalos, our junior sport business correspondent, among the Canadian teams, who do you think had the best draft week?
8: You know, I want to say Vancouver here with the great picks we had, but it's got to be Toronto. I do think Pittsburgh getting their set of twins was quite interesting, and I think they quite are very lucky with those two. And obviously San Jose, unbelievable picks. But for me personally, it's Toronto.
6: Aziz Rajwani.
9: I think firstly it's Team Canada, because they got 10 out of the first 22 picks were Canadian. Or as the song goes, American players stay away from me, right? But Toronto, obvious, because they got the first one. But I think the Canucks obviously did well with 3 and 24. The Flames had, what, 6 and 30? And then the Jets also, you know, that the fact that they were able to get Bjork at number 8 was good. So I think pretty well all the Canadian teams did well. But I choose Vancouver because they got number 3 and number 24. Obviously, the Leafs with number 1. That was the day they won the lottery, though.
6: First time in franchise history, as Bick Nizar was pointing out, that the Canucks had 4 picks in the first 2 rounds of an NHL.
9: That's
6: draft.
9: Called a rebuild.
6: No, there's just no question. It was nice for the guys to be able to talk about actual draft capital that the Canucks haven't had a lot of in recent years. John Festinger, your former executive vice president of business operations for Canucks Sports and Entertainment, who among the Canadian teams?

0: teams you think perform best?
1: Well, if I could include getting rid of their creeper of a captain, I might say Ottawa. But I can't really do that because that's not your question. So I'm going to say Calgary and Vancouver both significantly strengthened themselves. I think Toronto is not nearly going to do as well as people think. And I'm going to go with Vancouver because I'm a homer.
0: There we go. Homer Simpson, Homer Festinger.
2: Guys, Homer apotheosis.
0: Yeah, there we go. Let's go into the fourth round of Buy and Sell presented by Pastime Sports and Games. Canada soccer apparel available. Just check it out at pastimesports.ca for where the inventory is located among the four Lower Mainland retail locations of Pastime Sports and Games. Canada, South Africa, Sunday, kicks off the round of 32. Aziz Rajwani, who are you buying advances to play Morocco or Netherlands in the round of 16?
2: Oh, I was at the game on Wednesday, and I was right at the net where the Canadians were shooting, and the last 30 minutes was just amazing, but they couldn't pull out that draw. Can you imagine a round of 32 game here at BC Place and the hype that would have generated, and then quite possibly a round of 16 game here as well? But that's not going to happen. We can dream, and the dream will live on. The hope rises again, etc. But I think it's going to be Canada. And once in this case, it's strictly the luck of the draw. Now, once again, you never, ever count your eggs before they're hatched. But to me, they got a team that's ranked lower than them. Canada's ranked 32. South Korea, they gotten it, was ranked 31. And South Africa is ranked 54. So at least on paper, before the game starts, Canada has the edge. The confidence that they would have had playing at BC Place with the crowd, you know, a lot of people may not understand. I think a lot of our fans are very well educated, so they do it, even when it comes to soccer or quote unquote football, is that the home field advantage makes the biggest difference in this sport compared to all the other team sports. It makes a really big difference. But they'll do well in LA, and I think they will win.
0: You know, there's two different parts to this. There's the business side of the tournament that would have benefited significantly by having Canada play at home, not once but twice. Just think of the storytelling and the legacy of BC Place. It'll still be significant, but it would have been optimal to have at least one more home game. But it's in terms of the actual team itself, they are doing, in my opinion, as well with this matchup as they could expect. They're not getting a third place finisher, but they are getting the next best thing, a borderline second place team that could have easily been a third place qualifier as well. John Festinger.
1: South Africa's strength is its defense. Usually you would say defense beats offense, but not in this case. Canada's offense is far superior, as the rankings show. And I'm not going to say it's going to be an easy game, but I'm going to say it's going to be 2-0 or something like that.
0: I think Canada wins, and I think it needs a win to truly be a successful World Cup when you're a co-host. When you think of it, round of 32, yes, they've accomplished a lot. They've made history, but they haven't taken that massive leap to the next level. A win over South Africa, setting up a potential match against Netherlands or Morocco, will do that.
2: Don't ever forget, the last World Cup started with a round of 32.
0: That's what I'm saying.
2: This is 48 this year.
0: Yeah.
2: For the first time ever, and now we've gotten to 32. But every other World Cup, at least since 1996 or something, has been, or 1998, has been 32 teams.
0: Yeah, 1986, when Canada was there in Mexico, that was 24 countries. It was half the size of this World Cup. Guys, we're going to try and squeeze in one more round of Buy and Sell presented by Pastime Sports and Games. Obviously, there hasn't been discussion on it, a lot of discussion among fans, but the focus is on the FIFA World Cup. But this has to be helping the Vancouver Whitecaps FC to try to find a made in British Columbia location. A couple of people have stepped up, in the marketplace, saying that they're here to help and to try to make it happen. This is just purely instinctive, but 10 seconds or less from each of you in terms of where you think the Whitecaps are, closer to relocation or further?

0: If they go, there will be trouble. So come on and let me know, will they stay or will they go? And I think that they will stay. And they will stay because it's in the interest of both the teams for them to stay. It's the interest of the MLS to not just get a transfer fee, but to get an actual expansion fee, which is worth a lot more than a transfer fee. And eventually, I think saner minds will prevail and something will happen in Vancouver.
1: Just instinctive, Nico Cephalos, what are you buying? Whitecaps closer to staying or closer to leaving?
2: Whitecaps are closer to staying for sure. We can't get rid of a team or relocate a team that's in their peak right now. They're this close to winning the championship. And I just think all the money and revenue you can make from winning that championship is just going to benefit us way more.
1: Again, they do need a altered business model, but that's where I think inspired thinking could lead to the solution, including the right kind of arena deal, whether it's a BC Place arena deal or a stadium deal or another one. Justin Morissette, love your take on this.
3: Well, I have to think closer to staying, but that is the one drawback of not having more Canada games at BC Place. Like, no, yes, question. It's bad for the team. It's bad for the fans. Sure, all of those cases can be made, but the number one thing I think that this city was benefiting from, the atmosphere on display in those games in BC Place kind of hung a spotlight on the lie that Don Garber has pushed that this team needs a new stadium when we are the sparkling crown jewel of the entire World Cup right now. It is such a ridiculous statement to make that this team is failing because of their facility when that facility is currently stealing the show on the world stage.
1: You talk about the downside for MLS, and I do believe this would hurt the league as much, if not more, than hurt Vancouver, because you can't say goodbye to a Pacific Gateway city. Most progressive leagues want more of them rather than less of them. Secondly, you don't say goodbye to an Olympic city from your club roster. And then lastly, you don't say bye to a World Cup city. And to see some of the Dutch and other players, the Belgium and other players talk about BC Place, of course, with the natural turf down, which they don't have during MLS this season, and the turf is absolutely awful. But the fact that BC Place has gotten so many positive comments given the renovation, that does mean a lot.
0: You know, people talk about Garber, talks about turf. Seattle has the same thing. Seattle shares a stadium with an NFL team. Do you think Seattle gets Sounders get some sort of a influence more so than the Seahawks? Are you kidding me? Listen, Garber is eating Garber food when he comes here, baby food. You've got to understand your client. Your client is Canadian. In Canada, we don't just pay $600 million for stadiums. We just do not do that because there's an opportunity cost. We have people that say $600 million. What else could we do with that $600 million, et cetera? So don't come up here telling me what to do. Sorry.
1: No apologies necessary. And could you be a little bit more clear as to your opinion? I love the line of the baby food. But anyway, John, very quickly on this, we're running against the clock.
4: Everybody is worried about Don Garber. I'm going to pile on. But I'm worried about the political Trump effect of U.S. first on Don Garber. I think sports in the U.S. has become very political. And that's my secret worry about why the Whitecaps could end up in Vegas if we're not careful.
1: That's this week's edition of Buy and Sell, presented by Pastime Sports and Games. Next up, we'll throw you a quick pitch right here on the Sport Market. 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
12: Yes, they're pros. They're winners. Their habits are high end to begin with. Size, they both can skate, and they both have still what we think is a ways to go before we even really know what they are, and that's exciting. So, I mean, it's no secret. You guys hear me talk from day one. Like, I want good people that want to win, that want to walk into this building and make a difference, and we feel that both those guys are guys that want to do that.
13: Vancouver Canucks general manager Ryan Johnson talking again about the philosophy of the Sedin administration here with Henrik and Daniel Sedin as co-presidents, RJ as general manager, three assistant general managers, and now a head coach, all aligned on the same principles. Now, of course, that doesn't mean there won't be disagreements and people won't interpret what the right play is on every single move, but I can't recall this kind of public unity. And it's early days, no question, but how important the alignment

0: sentiment is that they want this to be a strategy that's well vetted. And, you know, that's, of course, also where Emily Castonguay and Cameron Granato come in, providing a different perspective as assistant general managers. They've retained that from the Jim Rutherford administration, but it is a very different feel, in my view. And the communication skills of Ryan Johnson, make no mistake, that is a big deal going forward for the Vancouver Canucks and their relationship with the media, relationship with fans, relationship with other stakeholders in the marketplace. It's time for us to throw you this pitch.
1: We're throwing you the Sport Market Pitch. Yeah. 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
0: The last Olympic Winter Games were Milano Cortina, two cities sharing the load, sharing the venues, sharing the events. Canada, U.S., Mexico, the first time in FIFA history that there's been three co-host countries. UEFA doing it with several cities and countries, along with Japan and South Korea doing it with the World Cup back in 2002. The pitch is that joint hosting opportunities should become the norm rather than the exception. They've become so expensive to stage, not only facility costs, but insurance costs, security costs, and more, that the outcome, the legacy, often isn't worth it if you're one country having to fit the entire bill. I also think it just says something about sport, and FIFA likes to talk about itself as football unifying the world. Well, when you have team effort behind countries who are co-hosts, you get more of those opportunities. Now, I'm not saying the Canada-US-Mexico partnership was perfect, but it has been fascinating to see it basically reach its objectives. Three host nations, 16 host cities. That is the pitch, that going forward, there should be more collaboration, and it almost should be, as I said, an exception. Possibly Saudi Arabia in 2030 is that exception. And then going forward, there's more opportunities like the one that pits the European countries and the South American countries in a World Cup just around the corner. John Fessinger, very quick feedback.
2: I completely agree. Two reasons. I'm an old Tour de France fan, and the Tour de France wasn't always in France alone. It was in other countries as well, so there's no artistic problem. Also, when you go from 24 teams to 48 teams, your cost point is right on. If it was 24 teams, maybe you could fit it in one country. If not, something like the World Cup, something like the Olympics really needs to be shared.
0: You know, I will say, you know how I feel about broadcast partnerships and leagues who have all the major players in place, and not only provides a wall-to-wall partnership opportunity, but it does give them an opportunity for each of those partners to outdo the other. They're all in competition with each other, even though they're all collaborating behind the same partner. And that's what I see with this. Each country will want to do more to outdo the others and to set up other hosting opportunities. I love the media and social media on Vancouver. Sports Illustrated suggesting it was the host city of the FIFA World Cup. The Action Network saying that Vancouver, Seattle, and Toronto were the three top. That is going to be gold in terms of promoting host city partnerships. It should be also for country partnerships. Aziz Rajwani.
3: And also these days, United Nations, well, get a group of countries, despite their disagreements, et cetera, to host something together to ensure that they're being unified, at least for temporarily, if not forever.
0: So that's this week's pitch. More joint hosting opportunities, you know, the two, three, you probably don't want to go too many more countries. The European, South American one is, I think, eight countries, if I'm not mistaken. That's to celebrate the centennial. But the bottom line is

0: that's the way it should be, to share costs and to share the legacies going forward, and to share the unity that the host nations themselves bring.
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1: You're listening to The Sport Market, the stock market of sport. Here's your host, Tom Mayenecht.

We were reminded this past week just how important drafts are to the business of the NBA and the business of the NHL. It sets out the tone and tenor of individual franchises. It shows fans who's got the plan and, in certain cases, who's had the good fortune of winning a draft lottery and vaulting their way, like the Toronto Maple Leafs did this spring, to the number one pick overall, Gavin McKenna, on a Friday night in Buffalo at the Upper Deck NHL Draft. NBA Draft on Tuesday night. Make no mistake, with Upper Deck, a card company, a collector's company, with them setting the partnership with the NHL, making that a priority, it just shows you how important their young guns are to collections, not just for the next couple of years, but in certain cases, years at a time. So we had that underlay this week in the business of sport, just a reminder of how important drafting is, how important part of team building and product building it is, but also how important promotion it is. And we saw that in a big way, especially with what the NHL did to bring the celebrity factor, the Maple Leafs being represented by Justin Bieber, the Canucks being represented by Colby Smulders. It definitely was a reminder that so many business cycles begin with a rookie being drafted or otherwise acquired by an NHL franchise. But this has been a big week for the global game.

0: It has been a big week for the FIFA 2026 World Cup. The group stages closing out and the knockouts beginning on Sunday in Los Angeles. Canada against South Africa is the first of the round of 32. And to break it down for us, we're joined by David Norman, the former Canadian national team member from Mexico in 1986, former Vancouver Whitecap, and one of the real good guys in the business of soccer. David, it is interesting. You can take a glass half empty approach and say, wow, never has there been such a setup to win a group than Canada had going into the match against Switzerland. And you can talk about how the secondary ticket market, the buzz is going to be a lot less not having Canada at BC Place hosting. But on the other hand, you can go glass half full and say, wow, this is not a bad matchup. And yes, it would be nice to do it from a sport tourism point of view at home, but here's an opportunity to still make history. Which is the two that are resonating most with you? The glass half full, the glass half empty for Canada, South Africa on Sunday?
1: Well, I'm probably right. First of all, thanks for having me on, Tom. I'm probably right in the middle. It sounds like you are as well. I mean, as you said, no home game in Vancouver, so you have no travel. We have a severely injured squad, so they have more time and better time to get fit. We have home supporters that have been incredible. I mean, it's been an amazing atmosphere in the build-up to the games. The game day march with the Voyagers, out-of-stadium beer garden. It's just been phenomenal the way they've run it. And, of course, the biggest one is probably a little bit longer between games. I think it's 3 days longer between games. But then you look at the opponent, and I think we're actually going against an opponent that we can beat here in South Africa. It was a good draw for us overall. But the big thing for the players, I think, Tom, is psychologically, we had the opportunity. It was in our hands to tie or win that game. And, you know, that gives you a swagger and confidence that you can't get anywhere else. And I think with the team having that in their hand, you know, it would be maybe a little bit more belief in themselves. But it's a strong team, and I think they'll still have that against South Africa.
0: David, you mentioned about the injuries. This is pretty significant. You can make the case that five of Canada's six top players have been injured in one way or another, including Alphonso Davies. There's got to be some, at some point, a bounce back, whether it happens at this World Cup or the next time this team, this group has an opportunity to get together. Do you see it that way?
1: 100%, Tom. You know, I think with some of the discussion that Jesse Marsh has had with the media, and, you know, Davies is going to play. No, he's not going to play. He's going to play. No, he's not going to play. Is a bit ridiculous in my books. You know, opponents study inside out every throw-in we've taken, every corner kick we've taken, every free kick we've taken. They study that like nobody's business now. So I just don't think that's good of what he's saying and doing that. And, you know, there, as you said, we've got five or six players that have missed a considerable minutes in this tournament. Alphonso obviously being the main star for that, but Estacio just coming on the other day, and what a difference he made when he came on. You have the young player Flores that, in my mind, leading up to the tournament was our best player. He was playing fantastic. And Bombito, and of course Kone breaking his a leg in the first game. So those players are all young. Those players will all be coming back to 2030. They're fantastic in their clubs, teams. They've shown it at the international level. So yes, it's a bit of a kick for us right now, but I think we'll see those players in the future playing very well for Canada.
0: Wanted to ask you just a couple more here in setting up the game against South Africa. Canada is one of those countries that has seemed to respond well to the hydration break. And, you know, it might be just my imagination, but in a couple of cases, they've had some of their best moments on the pitch in the 5 to 8 minutes coming out of the hydration break. First of all, as a former World Cup player, as a former member of the Vancouver Whitecaps FC, what's your take on this evolution to sort of two halves of a half each and four quarters, so to speak?
1: Yeah, that's a good way to put it, Tom. I think, you know, if

0: it is for players and keeping them safe and hydrated, and then that's great. And I think we do get that. And there's been stadiums where there's been 35, 40 degrees on game day. Or is it an extra money source for FIFA? I think most people know the answer to that. You know, I have no problem with the players' safety coming first. That needs to happen. The majority of stadiums, as I said, are not just hot. They're extremely hot. Some are indoor, but still have to follow that protocol because they have to do it at every game, regardless if it's indoor or at like a BC Place or in Dallas. They have to comprehend that. But when you do the math for the hydration break, 104 games, 6 minutes a game, ads running somewhere around $1 million average. You're looking at about $600 million coming in for this. And that's, you know, true FIFA and holding that. I tend to lean, Tom, that we're going to move to a four-quarter game. I think other leagues will see this revenue opportunity. I think they're going to adopt it. As with VAR, MLS was the first to test it and run with it. And I think we're going to see with MLS a pilot program to do the hydration break. And then you're going to see other countries in Europe and South America and around the world will do it because it's a great way. They don't have to do very much to get a really extended revenue program. So I understand that.
1: With the fact that this is expanded from 32 to 48, in some respects, and this is not meant to be a downer, but in some respect, Canada really needs the win against South Africa to show that it has moved forward significantly. Do you see it in those terms that what they've accomplished is terrific, it's historical, but it really you'd really have something to talk about if they were talking about preparing for a round of 16 match against the Netherlands or Morocco?
0: Oh, yes, 100%. And as we said earlier, I think they've done well. If we looked at the tournament before any games were played and we had a 1-1-1 record, we'd probably be pretty happy with that because we knew we'd get into the next stage. I think they could have done a little bit better against Bosnia. They had some good chances against them. And against Switzerland, as I said, the last 25, 30 minutes, they played very well at that. They just didn't do that the whole game, get on that front foot and really go for it. So they'll learn from that. And yes, obviously, if they can get through this round of 32 and into the round of 16, you're playing with then probably the 16 best countries in the world. So again, their opponent is very good. They're physical. They're strong. They're a team that is, you know, can knock the ball around as well. But I think we can beat them.
1: David, we'll compare notes again next week. We'll see what happens in Los Angeles. And we might indeed be talking about a big Thursday that would be the round of 16 against either Morocco or the Netherlands. Now, that would be historical, absolutely. Thanks so much for doing this.
0: Thanks so much, Tom, and we'll talk to you next week.
1: All the best. He is David Norman, who is part of the 1986 Canadian national team in Mexico at the World Cup in Mexico, also former member of the Vancouver Whitecaps FC back in the NASL days. Next up, we're checking out the headlines in this morning's Sun Sports.
2: 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Welcome to Weekend Extra with Sun Sports, presented by the Vancouver Sun. Seriously, West Coast.
1: All kinds of good stuff in the pages of the Vancouver Sun, the hard copy of the newspaper and online at vancouversun.com. Some pretty cool track and field sprinting features. You've got the Olympics with a plan to award all Olympians $10,000 grants. Now, of course, that might not sound like a lot, but, you know,

0: BC Lions trajectory. They're in Kelowna for the first of two touchdown Kelownas. Coming away with at least one win in the two starts is absolutely essential, and getting a couple of wins will just get them closer to 500. All of that is in the pages of Sun Sports, but the big headline, the one that's going to have a lot of traction over the next 24 to 48 hours, Canada, South Africa, it absolutely is do or die. Aziz Rajwani.
1: It's do or die, or as I say, it's now or now. When I look at it, especially because I was in the Voyageur section, right behind the net, 45 degree, not right behind the net, and it was just a great game at the end, the way Canada played. So I was without a doubt red and proud. I was disappointed, obviously, because they didn't win at home, quote unquote, but I was red and proud. I mean, they really gave it everything right till the end, and I think they carry that confidence as opposed to just losing 2-0 and not even being close. The fact that they were 2-1 and same, so close to tying it, that confidence carries over to South Africa. But as David pointed out in the earlier segment, which is exactly what I was going to say, they would have had four more days. They would have played on July the 2nd in Vancouver, then July the 7th, if they would have won that in Vancouver as well. Now, if they win, if they play tomorrow, and then if they win, they would play on July the 4th in Houston. And that gives more time for recovery, which is essential in this sport, because you can't just play games every even 4 days. It's not normal.
0: John Festinger, very quickly, do or die, Canada, South Africa. I'm not meaning to diminish everything that's happened so far, but as a host nation, you do want to be able to point to, hey, we got that extra advantage. Now, they're going to be on the road, but I see their exploits over the past 2 weeks entirely differently if they get the win against South Africa. I'm quite frankly disappointed if they lose and they don't have that opportunity.
2: Well, I'm with you on that. I'm going to disagree slightly because I don't think they are truly on the road. They are playing South Africa in North America. And I think, and there's enough carryover in the U.S., and they're playing in L.A. I think they're playing on relatively friendly, non-Trump territory. So I do think Canada has an advantage that it can actualize.
0: He's John Festinger. Aziz Rajwani, thanks to both of you, not only for what you did today, but what you do for the sport market week in, week out. Next up, it is Joey Kenward, the host of Canucks Connected here on Sportsnet 650. Give us his take on the Canucks draft and also how historic a win over South Africa would be on Sunday. That and a lot more still to come right here on the Sport Market.
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13: Yeah, it all feels right. It feels so great. I mean, that hug, that was one of the best things in the world. I get straight out with my dad. And I'm so happy to be able to be the start of something in Vancouver. And I know it's going to be something good.
14: I just felt so grateful. I was so relieved and happy. Like, all the emotions of this past year and this past week have kind of just came out at once. So just so happy to hug my mother and my father and all the people that came that helped me get there and my family. My brothers and sisters, seeing that their pride in their faces was really unbelievable. I'm really happy that they got to experience that with me.
15: It's not difficult to imagine how much of a fan favorite Caleb Malhotra has the potential to be for Canucks fans here in this Stanley Cup starved market of Vancouver. Henrik and Daniel Sedin, Ryan Johnson, trying to do the rebuilding blocks to get the team back on the trajectory that it spent most of the 2000s in. From 2002, West Coast Express, and just before that, to 2011, 2012, which was the President's Trophy winning season. And there's a lot of work that has to be done, but boy, it was interesting to just, you know, chart this station's hosts in terms of having so much draft capital to work with. And it hasn't been that way often, especially in recent years. And as Bick Nizar pointed out, 4 picks in the first 2 rounds for the first time in franchise history. Joey Kenward knows a thing or two about the greatest Canucks of all time, all the work that he does on behalf of the Canucks alumni. Of course, Canucks Connected is the show that he hosts, in addition to all of his great contributions here to the Sport Market. Caleb Malhotra saying, doing all the right things, expressing all the right sentiments. You can see this guy being a terrific fan favorite as he develops his career, Joey.
16: Yeah, and you can tell by, you know, hearing those comments that he had on our radio station or on Sportsnet's live television coverage that the apple does not fall far from

0: from the tree. And Manny Malhotra was considered one of the best people on and off the ice during his very lengthy NHL career. Remember, he was a first-round pick as well. Interesting trivia, Manny and Caleb Malhotra, both top 10 picks in the NHL draft. There's only one other father-son duo in the history of the NHL draft that have both been picked in the top 10. And that was Daryl Sittler and his son, Ryan. So very interesting footnote there after what was a very busy week for Canucks fans to follow along on the future of the organization. They wound up making 9 picks. But Caleb Malhotra being taken at 3 overall certainly is the key talking point for this club under this new regime moving forward. It was a big day for the franchise, and I know a lot of fans are eager to see them get on the ice together when that development camp comes to Abbotsford next week.
1: I think everybody is trying to put the father-son relationship in the right context, but we asked our buy and sell panel presented by Pastime Sports and Games this question earlier in the show. Who do you think it's harder on, the coach as dad or the player as son?
0: I really don't know because I think that when you get into the rink and either in the case of Caleb, you put the gear on, or in the case of Manny, you put the suit on, you are all business and your role is what it is. So I do think that just judging by their character, and I think people in hockey know well enough, the Malhotra family is as good as it gets, both on and off the ice. And I don't think that's going to be an issue at all. I know there's a lot of people that are concerned about it because it's, quite frankly, something that just doesn't happen at the highest level possible. I think the last time it happened in the NHL was when Dave Lowry was an interim coach with Winnipeg and his son Adam was on the bench. It hasn't happened very much at the pro level, hasn't happened a lot even at the major junior or collegiate level or European professional levels. But let's see when it happens. That's the biggest thing that I take away right now, is it's a talking point right now because it's so fresh of Manny getting the job and Caleb getting selected. But we're a ways away from that becoming a reality. Caleb probably is destined to play college hockey next year. Manny's going to be working with a whole bunch of players that he's familiar with, but new faces he's going to have to get used to working with on a day-in, day-out basis. But there's no question that it's, I'm sure, an exciting moment and an exciting weekend for the Malhotra family. I think you just gauged a lot of Canucks fans and what they would say. They're pretty excited as well about the future of this franchise after a year to forget with what happened both on and off the ice with this team over the last 12 months or so.
1: Just very quickly, Joey, the Upper Deck NHL draft was centralized in Buffalo with the PR teams representing the various organizations, and the front offices, for the most part, back in their home markets. It's been last 2 or 3 years where they've gone in this direction. Do you like the new direction, or do you prefer having the sort of organized mosh pit of GMs and coaches and scouts whispering in each other's ears, picking up phones, trying to hide in some cases? Which format from a sport business point of view do you personally endorse?
0: Personally, I love the fact that the NHL was the only professional league in North America where on one day everybody in that league was all under the same roof. They don't do it in the NFL. They don't do it in the NBA. They don't do it in Major League Baseball. That was very special to see. Will they go back to that? I think they will. I just don't know when. Remember, it's very, very costly for 30-plus teams to bring everybody into one other market to be in hotels for meals and obviously go through draft weekend. It's obviously way more cost effective from a business perspective that each league just has their scouts and staffs in central locations around the continent. But I was always a big fan of it. I know that the broadcasters were a big fan of it. I think there's a lot of traditionalists would like to see that again. I think they will. I just don't know if it'll be in the next year or two. But I do think eventually, maybe with more teams coming into the league in the future, because that's knocking on the door, Tom. Maybe we'll see all of the teams, you know, move back to one location and change it market by market, year over year, as they did for decades.
1: Last word on the FIFA.

0: 2026 World Cup from the Canadian men's national team point of view. Is this a case of glass half empty, that they missed an opportunity to win Group B, to get an extra 4 days rest, and more importantly, to play at home against a third place qualifier? Or is this glass half full, that, hey, they're in the round of 32 and their opponent is not appreciably different than what it would have been if they'd won the group? Are you glass half full on Canada, South Africa, on the road in Los Angeles, or glass half empty?
1: I heard your conversation with David Norman earlier on in the program, and I'm going to echo a lot of those same thoughts. I'm kind of with both of you guys right in the middle. To me, as a fan, as someone who's loved soccer since they were brought into this world, the experience of watching Canada and watching a World Cup in our own backyard is something that I will never forget. And having a chance to see Canada in person, that would have been awesome to do it again in a knockout stage in an part of the tournament they've never stepped foot in. However, I'll take wherever they're playing to see a team that a lot of people are excited about, that soccer is in the men's program has never been at this peak in our nation's history. The fact that they're playing a knockout round, and quite frankly, on paper, are the favorites going into the knockout round stage, like they will be on the weekend in LA against South Africa, I'm fired up. They could have been playing that game in Tuktoyaktuk, and I would be watching, and everybody else around the country would be watching. I do think that that's probably a good spot that they're going to on the continent against a team that won't have near, there'll probably be more Canadian supporters in the stands than South Africans, and I think that the neutrals who will be from California probably will be cheering for their compatriots from above the border. It should be a great vibe in LA this weekend, and here's keeping fingers crossed that when you and I talk a week from now, Tom, we'll be talking about Canada having a chance to play in the round of 16.
0: And that would be against Morocco or the Netherlands. Joey, thank you so much for doing this and for everything you do for the sport market.
1: Thanks very much for having me, Tom. As always, great to chat.
0: Joey Kenward, the host of Canucks Connected of Sportsnet 650 Vancouver. Next up, it's Steve Ewan of The Province and theprovince.com. How important, as per his column in the Vancouver Sun and online at vancouversun.com, is at least one win out of two touchdown Kelownas? And quite frankly, how important it is to maybe sweep both? That's next, right here on The Sport Market.
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0: It's the start. You know, it is. And I think you'd be very clear on the things that we value as an organization and some of the things that we're going to fall back on that are going to help us build this the right way and build something that is sustainable.
1: Ryan Johnson, his own vision for sustainability, his own vision, of course, that sure seems to be in lockstep with that of Henrik and Daniel Sedin, co-presidents of hockey operations for the Vancouver Canucks, and now head coach Manny Malhotra sharing in that vision as well. And then another Malhotra becoming part of the Canucks family at the NHL, at the Upper Deck NHL draft Friday night in Buffalo. Third pick overall by the Vancouver Canucks, and we've got ourselves a Father's Day special in Caleb Malhotra joining the franchise. Got a lot of ground to cover in about a dozen minutes here with Steve Ewan of The Province and theprovince.com. Also, look for his content in the pages of the Vancouver Sun hard copy newspaper and online at vancouversun.com, where you're talking about just how important it is for the BC Lions to strike some Kelowna gold here with Touchdown Kelowna to try and get their CFL season back on track, Steve.
2: Yeah, it's been, you know, obviously it has not been ideal. I mean, to play, to have the kind of struggles they've had and to not have a home game or a true home game at BC Place, that is definitely not good for business. I think you need to stay, you know, keep yourself in that mainstream news cycle, particularly when you don't have the chance to play at your regular home field. So,
1: are you attributing a lot of the slow start simply to injuries, especially to the Nathan Rourke's receiving core, or are you seeing other stuff that really shouldn't be happening that's costing them games?
2: Combination of both. I think they're having a lot of trouble defending the long pass, which is a combination of play by the DBs, play up front, not getting pressure. Obviously, to be missing as many guys offensively, you're not getting the offense keeping the defense off the field. So combination of a couple of things.
1: We're talking to Steve Ewan of The Province and theprovince.com. Big headline in the pages of the Vancouver Sun today, Canada, South Africa.

0: do or die. Asked this a few times. I'll ask you. Are you looking at this glass half empty that, wow, it would have been so much better to stay in Vancouver, play another match or two at BC Place, get an extra 4 days of rest? Or are you glass half full that, hey, you're alive and kicking in the round of 32 against an opponent that is probably not far off from some of the third place qualifiers that they would have played if they had won Group B?
1: I think I'm going glass half full. I think they're in brand new territory. I think they've obviously taken a step as a program. I think it's a chance to play somebody that they should be favored against. I think there's more to like than there is to not like.
0: You know, it's interesting because from a sport tourism point of view, from a government investment point of view, the absolute cat's meow would have been a round of 32 at BC Place, followed by a round of 16 against either Morocco or the Netherlands. I guess it would have been another matchup, of course, if that was the case. But they have had three opportunities on Canadian soil. Five would have been good, but no opportunities, even if you're on the road, is a lot worse than having the opportunity that's in front of them right now. What do you think they need to do to be able to pull this one out?
1: I think they need the strong start. I think they need to put pressure. I think they need to build some confidence. I think it's that simple. I think they need to be connected, which they were the first two games more than the third game. I think this is an opportunity. And I do wonder about pressure. I do wonder, trying to appease or trying to excite that Canadian crowd. I think that is off the table now, and I think they can get out and play. So as much as it brought energy to them, I also wonder about bringing pressure to a younger program that's not used to being in this kind of spot.
0: Very quickly, has the success of the World Cup hosting opportunity here in Vancouver and in British Columbia increased your sense of the chances of the Vancouver Whitecaps staying here, or is it same old waiting game?
1: I'd like to think it's increased. I'd like to think that if I'm a sponsor, if I'm someone that's willing to buy ads or put my name, you know, be a title sponsor, I think I'm looking at the way people got excited about soccer. And I think that's, the Whitecaps are an avenue. They're a demographic. They have access to a demographic that we're seeing now. And I think that's a chance to be excited about where they're going and where soccer in this country is going. And I think I'm more likely to put money, you know, more likely to be interested in giving the Whitecaps money or being involved in their program.
0: Steve, always appreciate you coming on. Of course, it's been a big weekend, not only World Cup soccer, but the Upper Deck NHL draft as well. Any final thoughts on what you saw over the past couple of days from the Canucks organization?
1: Feels like they have a plan. Feels like they

0: were impressed by their picks. So, yeah, I like what's happened. It's about execution, though. Now it's about moving the story forward, or continuing to move the story forward, and you know, stockpiling some assets. I think that's the next kind of question: is what can they do to get more assets involved?
1: And the Vancouver Canadians can only hope that their parent club, the Toronto Blue Jays, can turn things around in their 50th anniversary season. Very disappointing to see them now lose five straight after winning three in a row. It's hard to figure who is the real Toronto Blue Jays. The fact of the matter is they're running out of time. It was around this time last year that they really turned things around. They just don't have the depth that they seem to have last year. What's your defining moment in terms of where the Blue Jays are at compared to where you thought they should be at?
0: I thought they were further along. And I think the pitching and defense, again, I think we've talked about this the last few weeks, but good teams shut down opposing teams and you know, take away runs and keep teams from scoring, and they're not doing that. So I think that's what's alarming to me.
1: We'll see where the alarm bells are this time next week. Steve, thank you so much for doing this.
0: Thanks so much.
1: You take care. Bye-bye. He is Steve Ewan of The Province and theprovince.com. Our closing bell commentary with Samantha Chang of Denton's, co-host of the broadcast, is next right here on The Sport Market.
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4: Oh, it was great. It was exciting to share that with, you know, with the new management group, our amateur scouts, the journey. I said to them before it started, they put so much time into this, the travel, the airplanes, the cars, the hotels, this is their kind of time to shine, and the sacrifices they and their families have made, and just to see all their work kind of come to fruition, be able to make two picks in the first round like that, was exciting.
5: Ryan Johnson, general manager of the Vancouver Canucks, who picked Caleb Malhotra with the number 3 pick on Friday at the Upper Deck NHL Draft in Buffalo, and had a heck of a lot more to work with in terms of draft picks, a total of 9 of them drafted by the Canucks. That is a lot more than especially the past couple of years, and it's really what a draft should be, whether you're a winning team or a rebuilding team like the Vancouver Canucks are. And certainly a lot of praise being showered on the character of Caleb Malhotra. Some of the audio that you've heard here on Sportsnet Radio really puts it into context that this is a pretty special draft pick by the Vancouver Canucks, a pretty special player, certainly coming off a terrific year with some NCAA seasoning. And the rest of the team developing around him should be an opportunity for him to make his mark. Samantha Chang is a lawyer at Denton's. She's also the co-host of the broadcast and regular contributor to the Sport Market here on Sportsnet Radio. Just want to go straight to Caleb Malhotra to start with. Samantha, your take on that pick.
6: You know what, Tom, I know it's gotten a little bit of controversy here and there and some debates about whether or not he was the best player available, but I think I'm going to choose to be positive about this one. I think there was some skepticism about having Manny coach him, obviously, but I think given what we know about Manny Malhotra and his role on this team and his character, I know that word's been maybe beaten to death this weekend. I think they both said the right things, and hopefully it all works out.
5: When you saw Gavin McKenna take the jersey from Justin Bieber on Friday at the home of the Buffalo Sabres, was it like how envious were you as a follower of the Canucks that the Leafs, for the second time in less than a decade, had a number one overall pick, whereas the Vancouver Canucks have never been in that position? And certainly number 3 is better than number 10, but it certainly hasn't been easy for the Canucks to get breaks, including their very, very first entry draft back in the day when they were founded in 1970.
6: Yeah, I think I felt a lot worse the day of the draft lottery, Tom. I think I've had some time to come to terms with it, and maybe the half-hour-long process of having Justin Bieber make the pick and the general awkwardness of it was enough that I wasn't really thinking about the Canucks dropping. But, to your point, I think the Canucks have never gone up. They've only dropped

0: from where they could pick. And, you know, at some point you start believing in kind of a curse.
1: We're talking to Samantha Chang, the co-host of the broadcast. What do you expect the trajectory for Caleb Malhotra to be? Are you one of those who believes it should be slow, cautious, purposeful, including some seasoning at the NCAA level? Or are you someone who believes that his development over the past year, 18 months, is such that he could find his way to the big club in his first season, albeit towards the end of the season?
0: I would say I'm more of a slow and steady. I think there's value in playing in developmental leagues like the NCAA, particularly when you're maybe not considered a generational player. And those are obviously few and far between where you're ready to just make the jump and make an immediate impact. I think rushing players into NHL play has historically not worked out well when they're not ready. I often think about Vancouver Giant legend Gilbert Brule and the way the Blue Jackets rushed him when he was drafted and he broke his leg and he was never really the same after that. I think there's a lot of value in letting players develop at the right pace before they make the big leagues.
1: Samantha, what was your impression of the work done by Mike Greer and the San Jose Sharks this draft week, both at the draft table and at the trade on the trade front?
0: I think Mike Greer has been putting on an absolute masterclass since he was named GM in 2022. I think if you look at the Sharks' draft picks over the last four seasons, they're basically the envy of the league. To walk away with the guys they did in the first round this year, to make the trades he made, and to kind of top it off with the deft touch of having Leila Edwards make that first pick. I think Mike Greer is doing a stand-up job, and he's my early front runner for the Jim Gregory Award.
1: Well, Justin Morissette has said it. Zachary Clark has said it. They're fully expecting the San Jose Sharks to be one of the top teams in the National Hockey League very, very soon. Not too many more years for them to wait. And of course, it'll be great to see how Macklin Celebrini performs in that much improved context, given where they were when he first joined the team two and a half seasons ago.
0: Absolutely. I think it's kind of terrifying as a Canucks fan to watch and know that that's the team you kind of have to chase for the next decade. But at the same time, as a hockey fan, even the past year, watching them play is a lot of fun, and they're only going to get better. And I am always in favor of the best hockey being available for fans to watch, even if it doesn't work out for my team.
1: Leaving the San Jose Sharks aside for a moment, leaving the Toronto Maple Leafs and their draft lottery win and their selection of Gavin McKenna, leaving that aside, is there another team that stood out to you and caught your eye as among the overperformers this draft week?
0: You know what, Tom? I wouldn't consider myself an expert on the prospects by any means, so I don't know that there's anyone else that stood out. For me, it was, I think, clearing away the Sharks and Mike Greer and getting those first three guys in the first round.
1: Well, I think a lot of people would agree with you on that front. Thank you so much for doing this. Have a terrific rest of the weekend. We really appreciate it. And I'm assuming you're going to be watching some World Cup soccer tomorrow.
0: Absolutely.
1: You take care of yourself. Thanks again for doing this.
0: You too, Tom.
1: She is Samantha Chang, a lawyer at Dentons, co-host of the broadcast and regular contributor here to the Sport Market. Big week in which we're reminded how important rookies are in the overall business of sport. The better they're welcomed in terms of promotion, marketing opportunities, branding opportunities, positioning opportunities, and more, the better for their long-term career. And that's why it's absolutely no coincidence that Upper Deck is the title sponsor, not presenting sponsor, not supporting sponsor, but the title sponsor of the Upper Deck NHL Draft. It was held in Buffalo this year. I prefer the previous format, the long-standing format, but maybe there's some hybrid that emerges going forward that keeps on bringing in new fans. On behalf of Justin Morissette and myself and the entire team here at the Sport Market and Sportsnet Radio and the Sport Market Radio Network, thanks for coming along for the ride. And remember, keep on soaking it in, keep on learning.

0: Because it's amazing how much you need to know before you realize how little you know. It's time to save the dates. Wednesday, October 14th to Sunday, October 18th for a Mile High sport experience in Denver. Thursday night football, primetime, Seattle versus Denver. Saturday afternoon, college football, Colorado versus Utah in Boulder. Round trip transport, game tickets, option to add NHL and NBA tickets as well. All made possible by the expert Neil Chark. 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

0: everybody, and welcome to the episode of Prospect Central that I have been waiting to record since I started this show approximately 3 months ago here on the Sportsnet Radio Network. That's right, the NHL draft has happened. I should say is still going on at the time of recording, in the sixth round currently. I have been so excited, waiting to see who the Canucks and the other teams would select in this draft. So let's get right into it. I am your host, Zach Clark. 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Guests on Sportsnet 650 calling the Able Auctions hotline. We're going to go to the hotline in just a few moments to be joined by draft expert for the hockey news, Tony Ferrari. He spent some of his time going over the first and second round with us. Super excited to chat with him. However, I do just want to quickly give a brief overview of who the Canucks have taken with their most important selections. In case you've somehow missed it, in case this is somehow the first show you're hearing with prospect coverage, Canucks selecting Caleb Malhotra at third, Adam Novotny at 24th, Brooks Rogowski 33rd, Nicholas Arm Olsen at 41st, goaltender Dmitry Ivchenko at 78th, Yaroslav Brizgalov at 97th, who is someone I've actually commentated for in his time playing in Western Canada, and then at 129th overall, Connor Davis. Still waiting on the last couple of picks, but obviously the sixth round tends to be less influential than the rounds up top. So that's kind of just a bit of an overview. I'll get into my opinion based with some stats, some facts. I'll get into some of the optimistic side of prospects. I'll get into some of the pessimistic side of prospects. But I don't want to keep our guest waiting any longer. So without any further ado, let's hear from Tony Ferrari. Guests call in on the Able Auctions hotline, and now joining us is prospect expert Tony Ferrari at the Tony Ferrari on X. He covers the NHL draft and prospects for the Hockey News. Tony, it's been a really exciting draft so far. Now that you had a little bit of time to process it, how did the first round meet your expectations?
1: It was a fun first round. It was one of the funner first rounds I've had in the last few years, I think. Between the trades, the constant movement, especially in the last half. I think someone yesterday told me that there was only one, maybe two picks from 15 on that were made by the original team that held the picks. So when you have that much movement, when you have things going on like that, it's a fun time. And then there was a lot of really interesting draft picks. I think Ottawa picking Langrod Holland was fantastic. That's a guy that is just so fun to watch, but he played like 11 games this year or something like that. So it's certainly an interesting situation. It's a fun one.
0: Absolutely. Now, I do want to get to the Canucks and the other Canadian teams shortly, but I wanted to first ask which team you feel like you had the best first round overall. I think I've got a pretty good guess who it might be.
1: It's really hard not to say San Jose. When you come away with Ivar Stenberg, Keaton Verhoeff, and Ryan Lynn, you kind of won, because all three of those guys were arguably top five guys at various points this year, and you got three of them. So I think you're doing pretty well.
0: Absolutely. I mean, San Jose certainly on paper had an incredible, incredible draft. Now, the inverse gets a bit harder. Were there any teams that you thought maybe didn't have as good of a draft on paper as their fans were hoping?
1: That's an interesting one, because I don't know of any of the teams that really that made picks yesterday who made a bad pick. And that's the big thing. So if I'm choosing one team, it's probably Philadelphia. I think they drafted Maxim Sokolovsky, and he's a massive 6'7 defenseman, and all of those things sound great, but sometimes actually playing hockey is an issue for him. He's a bit undisciplined. He's a bit of a hitman on ice, and in the 90s, he would have been a top 10 pick and probably well worthy of it. But in today's game, it's just not necessarily the kind of player that works the next level. 6'7", 240, 250 is great profile, but it just, his game isn't

0: it needs to be kind of drafted among the first round picks, I think.
1: Now, I do want to get straight to Vancouver. I'll start with third overall. They went exactly where people expected. Caleb Malhotra, how do you feel about that pick?
0: It's probably not the pick I would have made, but it's a pick I understand, at the very least. I think Vancouver is very much at the start of this rebuild process. They're looking to go and get guys that are going to fit long-term, that are going to be impactful players for them over the next 10, 15 years, hopefully. And in my opinion, at this point in the rebuild, you have to be going for the most value you can, because you're not always going to get the chance to draft at third overall. You might be a little bit better over the next couple of years, just by pure regression, and you might end up picking 6th, 7th, 8th. And we saw what happened in Detroit when they get stuck picking at those numbers. They get a couple good players and guys like Sider and Raymond, but then it's a little tough to fill in around them when you're not picking at the top of the draft. So when you're picking at third overall, I think you have to go for the highest end upside, and that may not be exactly what they did, but I think Caleb Malhotra is a really good player, smart two-way player. He has a lot of things that coaches want, and he's going to be a player that I think is going to be really valued at the NHL level. He's going to play in all situations. It's going to be really fun. And then you have the storyline of his dad being the new coach in Vancouver as well. So it's going to be really fun to see. I talked to him about 3 weeks before the draft, and I brought the idea up to him, and he kind of shyly just went, it'd be really fun, but like, I'm not banking on anything, and hedging his bets. But I think the reality is being coached by his dad for the first time is going to be really, really fun for him.
1: Now, at 24th, they managed to find Adam Novotny, who was largely mocked in the kind of teens. What should Canucks fans expect from the Czech winger?
0: I love Adam Novotny. I think he's a really, really good player. He's an exceptional transition player, one of the best transition forwards in the draft. He understands how to get the puck up the ice, weave, use power in his stride. He's really good on his crossovers. I think that part of the game is where he really is the most special. That's the area he truly excels. But he's got a really good shot. His playmaking came on in the second half of the year as well. I think with Novotny, you've seen the first half of the year, the first couple months, he was adjusting to North American hockey and playing in the OHL. He had never done it before, and there was a little bit of a slow start. The one thing that held up, though, is his transition game, and you saw him still be able to affect the game that way, in transition, on the forecheck, doing those things. And that's what you loved about him, because you get a guy that his floor is kind of a bottom six guy, where his ceiling, he's got the upside if he can round things out a little bit more offensively and really lean into his shooting talent. He could be a top six guy that really kind of complements any of your skill players. So I really like the pick in the range. At 24, if you're getting Novotny, I think you're kind of laughing, because that's a really high value pick, in my opinion.
1: Is there any concern over a subpar playoff run for Novotny?
0: No, not to be mean, but he was on Peterborough. and that team's not necessarily a juggernaut in the OHL this year. It really did feel like there were the haves and the have-nots, and Peterborough fell outside of that group. So it's going to be interesting to see how he develops the next couple of years. But I don't have any concerns about the lackluster playoff. I think anybody going up against some of the top teams in the OHL this year had a bit of a lackluster playoff.
1: Now, looking to some of the other Canadian teams, I'll go with the easiest one, and that's Gavin McKenna. He steps into a pretty unprecedented situation. It's not often the first overall pick goes to a team that's trying to win a cup pretty much right away. What are you kind of expecting to see for his rookie season?
0: I think with Gavin McKenna, the most interesting thing is the fact that he's going to a team that he's not necessarily going to be the guy right away. This is a different situation than if you went to Vancouver, for example, where Toronto has an Auston Matthews. They have Nylander. They have Matthew Nyes for now, unless they trade him, which would make no sense in my opinion. So they have guys that can kind of take the load off of him. And specifically for Gavin, his biggest flaw, everyone's talked about this year, is the lack of engagement off the puck, particularly defensively and in transition at times. With Auston Matthews, if he plays on his line, he kind of has that covered, because Matthews is one of the most underrated defensive centers in the NHL, on top of his goal-scoring ability. Well, Gavin McKenna has the ability to set him up for goals, and Auston Matthews has the ability to kind of cover up for his defense. So they really do fit well together stylistically, and I think if he goes to any other team in the top 10 even, maybe outside of San Jose, because they have Macklin Celebrini, who's an all-world player already, he's maybe not as successful in his first year. But in his first year, because of the situation he's in, I could see Gavin easily putting up 60, maybe 70 points and really excelling offensively, even if there are some moments where Leafs fans get extremely frustrated with the defensive effort. And it's going to be fun to see because he

0: has all of the tools to be a really high-impact offensive player, especially in the situation he's in.
1: The Calgary Flames snagged a strong pair of prospects in Carson Carles and Jack Hextall. I'll start with Carles. What's the ceiling for that player?
0: Carson Carles is such an interesting player to me because I look at him and I go, that his everyone's talked about his offensive game all year, but for me, his defensive game is where I really value him. He has a really solid defensive base. He moves well defensively. He's a bigger physical guy who can kind of throw guys around when he needs to defend in front of the net and along the boards. The big thing with him is his offensive game is very not translatable, I think, is the best way to put it at this time. He needs to refine some things. He's very much a puck rush defenseman, a guy that goes end to end or jumps into the rush. And at the NHL level, you don't see that as much unless it's the elite of the elite, the Quinn Hughes, the Kale McCars, some of the top end guys like Zach Werenski. With Carles, I don't know if his skating is at that level to be the guy that is able to do that as consistently. But I think you take the solid defensive floor and you say anything offensively that he gives us on top of that with the potential that he does show is fantastic. And then you get this really good two-way defenseman who ends up being a really important piece for Calgary going forward.
1: Now, I did also want to get your take on Jack Hextall. He's a player I had highlighted as an option I hoped was available for Vancouver at 33. Flames grab him just ahead of that at 30th. What have you seen from him?
0: I love Jack Hextall. He's, in my opinion, one of the smartest players in the draft. He's a guy that really just seems to understand how to play hockey and tactically pick his opponents apart. I think he's a guy that is certainly going to stick down the middle, in my opinion, and be a guy that elevates those around him. Everything I've watched of Jack Hextall this year, whether it's at top prospect game or the Chipotle All-American game or with Youngstown, he does a really good job of just finding his teammates and playing tic-tac-toe hockey. He's not the most explosive. He's not the strongest, but he works hard. He does everything you want from a center that's not necessarily your top line guy, and he makes an impact positively on just about every shift. So it's going to be really fun to see him develop over the next couple of years because he really can be that kind of middle six center that ends up kind of filling a lot of holes for Calgary.
1: Zach Clark here on Prospect Central and Sportsnet Radio Network, being joined by Tony Ferrari at the Tony Ferrari on X. He covers the NHL draft and prospects for the Hockey News. Looking to another Canadian team that picked up one of my favorite prospects, the Winnipeg Jets, snagging Viggo Bjork at 8th overall. Did it surprise you to see him maybe slipping to 8th overall? And what are you expecting to see from him?
0: It didn't surprise me strictly for the fact that he's listed at 5'9", and he's a center, and teams are going to shy away from that in general. And we had a really strong defense group, so we had guys like Albert Smith, Carson Carles, Chase Reed all go ahead of him. I thought there was a chance that we could see a guy like Keaton Verhoef, even Tynan Lawrence or Malte Gustafsson go ahead of him when you're talking about another center or a defensive defenseman. But Viggo Bjork, in my opinion, was the top center in the draft class. This is a guy that I think has all the tools to be a center. He is a workhorse and a ball of energy. He's got an incredible defensive mind. I think he does a really good job in his own zone. In transition, he's got great numbers. He does everything you want in transition, whether it's as a passer or a puck rusher. And the thing that I think doesn't get valued as much is, for all of those things and all of the tactical and little details that he is so good at, because in my opinion, he is the best center in the draft class at doing all of the little things. This is also a kid who at 16 years old set the U20 scoring record in Sweden. Like, this guy has all the offensive ability in the world as well. And we saw flashes of it at the men's level. And we certainly saw it at the men's world championships and a little bit of it at the world juniors. But at the SHL level, we saw him flash it from time to time, but really take on the role of being a good defensive play-connecting center. And he worked his way up from being a bottom six guy to being the top-line guy for Yrjgården at the end of the season. So I think he's proven everything he can prove to this point, that he can play against men at 5'9", whether it's winning faceoffs against Ryan O'Reilly, boxing Ryan O'Reilly and Sidney Crosby out on various plays in the World Championships, and in doing so at a pretty good level. Like, he did a really good job against those NHL players, especially against Canada. So I think the world of Viggo Bjork, I think he has a chance to legitimately be a top three player in this draft class, maybe even a top two player in this draft class. But it's going to be so fun to watch him develop. And I think Winnipeg got maybe the steal of the top 10.
1: I love that take. I completely agree. I think Bjork at 8 could end up being one of the biggest steals of the draft. Awesome, awesome player. Now, Montreal selected a player who rose pretty heavily over the kind of last half of the season.

0: season, and that's the Russian Gleb Pugachev. Do you agree with his rise into the first round?
1: I do. I think Gleb Pugachev is such a fun, interesting, just ball of energy, ball of hate kind of player. He really is the kind of guy that just flies all over the ice and does everything you want to see from a physical presence. And it's really, really fun to watch. He's a bit of a missile. He's a guy that just goes and tries to blow everyone up. And he has some skill as well. And I think that's the thing that got him into the first round, is we saw some flashes of skill from him throughout the season. And we really got a chance to see how he was developing and showing that skill. A lot of people talked about Matthew Nyes being traded this offseason. He's such a big commodity, and everyone keeps calling him the unicorn for what he is in the NHL in today's game. Well, a guy like Gleb Pugachev has a lot of those same traits that Nyes had in his draft year. So I think for a guy like Pugachev, that's kind of the hope that you're getting with Montreal, is you get him in the late first round, you go get this physical presence who at worst is probably going to be a game wrecker on your third line, and then maybe he ends up developing that skill a little further and he ends up being in your top six.
0: Now, I've saved perhaps the most controversial Canadian team for last, or at least the one that got the most question marks after the first round, and that's the Ottawa Senators, who took Swede Jonas Lagerberg-Hohen at 25th overall. Coming into the draft, consolidated ranking at 81, elite prospects at him at 77. How do NHL teams kind of find these diamonds in the rough and make that decision to draft a player a lot higher than maybe the public has him ranked?
1: Well, I think the big thing with Lagerberg-Hohen is he wasn't healthy this year. He was out with an ACL injury, if I'm not mistaken, for much of the season. And he only played 9 games. He played a couple games at the SHL level as well. But for the most part, this is the kid that didn't really play this year. So it's an interesting projection. It's certainly a swing for the Ottawa Senators. But I've trashed the Ottawa Senators drafting over the last few years because I don't think they've done a great job of finding value. Weirdly enough, I think this is one of their better picks over the last few years, because this is a kid that really does have the speed, the skill, the electricity that you want in a late first-round pick. It's a swing on skill and potential value, because he had 16 points, 9 goals in 9 games. This is a kid that puts up a ton of numbers. He's always been a pretty productive player for the most part. It's really, really interesting to see what this kid can do, because he's got a good frame at 6'2". He's got tons of skill. He's got a great shot. Like, this is the kind of swing that a team like Ottawa has needed to make over the last few years that they haven't necessarily done. So it's fun to see what they're able to do with this pick here.
0: Well, fun, I think, is a great word for him. Had one of the most fun stat lines as well in 30 games, 27 goals, 3 assists, which certainly gives you an idea of the kind of player that he is. Now, it's not the only first-round pick they made. Of course, right at the end of the draft, Jackson Cover is another player they picked up. Another player with an interesting storyline. What can Ottawa expect from him?
1: Yeah, Jackson Cover is a really interesting player, because he was a roller hockey prodigy up until he was about 14. And he didn't really have – he skated on ice. He learned how to skate and everything in the Cayman Islands on the one or two rinks that they had there. And he's a guy that I've talked to a few times this year, and he's always talked about how he feels like he has so much more to give, because he has only really committed to ice hockey over the last couple of years. He's a guy that has a ton of skill, great size. He's still developing the physical element of his game, because in roller hockey, you can't throw hits. And when he got to the OHL and playing in AAA, realizing that he was able to use his frame to hold guys away or protect the puck and really blow guys up along the wall, he has the traits to do it. He's an extremely good skater, really fast, great hands. I think the upside is massive for Jackson Cover. So, again, I've given the Ottawa Senators quite a bit of flack for how they've drafted over the last couple of years. These two picks I have no issue with, even if they weren't necessarily the exact player I would have gone with. They're great picks, in my opinion, at those spots.
0: Now, that will do it for the Canadian team's first rounds, but I wanted to ask you your thoughts on a couple of the trades that were made on the draft floor. I'll start with the Mason McTavish deal, because that one caught me a little bit off guard at the return. 15th and 29th felt a bit steep to me, but what do you think?
1: I think it was a bit steep, but when you have the draft assets and you have the picks, and they had four first round picks, like we got to remember that part too, you kind of have the ability to flex a little bit and overpay for the

0: player that you want. At the end of the day, they're probably going to go and try to draft a player like Mason McTavish with one of those picks. So why not just go get Mason McTavish and guarantee yourself that a guy that is at least going to play at the NHL level that still has a lot of upside. Mason McTavish is a player that has had some success at the NHL level. And when he was drafted in his draft year, a lot of people said that third might be a little bit high for him. But this is the kid that I had ranked towards the back end of the top 10. And if he's drafted there, I don't think we're talking about him nearly as negatively as we have been over the last couple months. So I think it's a really solid deal for St. Louis. And it gets a guy that isn't necessarily going to be 19 with everyone else that's going to be 19 with that team. They've been making a lot of high picks in the last couple of years. And they need a guy that's maybe a couple years older that can be a little bit more of a physical presence and be a little bit more of a timeline stretcher for them.
1: There was three other players that were traded for at least one first-round pick. I won't ask your opinion on all of them, but pick the trade that you liked the most. Sebastian Kosa going for a first-round pick. Pavel Dorofeev and JJ Paterka each going for two first-round picks. Did any of those deals kind of catch your eye?
0: I think they were all really interesting deals. I think Detroit admitting maybe the mistake of drafting Kosa a little high and just kind of going and getting a pick in the first round was a smart move for them. I liked the move that they made, and they got J.P. Hurlbert, who's a good player. I think the Boston Bruins trading two picks for Paterka is a really interesting one. I like Paterka as a player. I didn't think he necessarily fit where he was at, and now he has a chance to kind of regain his footing and become the player that we all think he can be as a 30-30 guy with tons of speed and transition ability. But the one that really blew me away was the Pavel Dorofeev trade. And it wasn't necessarily a trade. I thought the trade was rich, the two first-round picks, but that's kind of the market we're in right now. It seems like the NHL has gone a little bit crazy with the prices of some of these players, but it's the contract that they gave him. $11 million for Pavel Dorofeev. And I know the cap is going up, but oh boy, like, this is a team that was paying Artemi Panarin $11 million like 6 months ago. So it's a really, really interesting trade, but man, it's probably a little bit rich for my liking.
1: Now, that'll do it for the first round. I did just want to quickly get your opinion on a couple guys going the second round. Vancouver now has made both of their second round selections, taking Brooks Rogowski 33rd overall, Nicholas Arm Olsen at 41st. We'll start with Brooks, 33rd overall for a 6'7" center out of the OHL. What are you expecting his professional career to look like?
0: It's going to be interesting. I think Brooks Rogowski is one of the more interesting prospects. He's a guy that I interviewed earlier this year, and we talked about his baseball background because I'm a big baseball guy myself, and he was committed to playing baseball as recently as like 2 or 3 years ago, and he really kind of looked at himself and went, hockey's not really working out for me. I'm not loving it the way I used to. And he decided, you know what, I'm going to go and I'm just going to play high school hockey in Michigan, and it's not going to really be the focus. I'm going to work on becoming a really good first baseman. He's got great size to play first base, the length you want and everything. And it wasn't until his brother went, come play with me on the varsity team. We'll play together. It'll be like your one last hurrah playing hockey. And he said, okay, I'll do that. He went there. He excelled. He was really, really good. And then they looked at him in Oshawa and they went, that's a player we should draft in the OHL. They draft him. He didn't even realize that he was going to be drafted in the OHL necessarily. He thought maybe be a later pick, but it's not going to matter. Like, he's not going to necessarily commit. But finding that love of playing with his brother again, finding the love for hockey again, and then going to Oshawa and being a really big part of that team both years he was there, whether it was his first year where he was a defensive center on the third line, playing important minutes as they were chasing down an OHL title, which they ultimately came up just a little bit short reaching the final, or this year where the team was in a little bit of a rebuild and they were asking him to do more offensively and take on a bigger leadership role, and he really excelled in that role as well. So I think Brooks Rogowski is a really, really interesting player. I think getting him in the second round is exactly where I'd want to get him. I had him, I think, a little bit later in my rankings, but he was in that range of, if you can go get this guy in the second round, I think the skill is there. He's a great skater for that size as well. And it's going to be really fun to see his development over the next couple of years, because much like I was just talking about Jackson Covert, how he has so much more runway because he didn't really fully commit to playing hockey until later on because of the baseball focus for a few years. Brooks Rogowski has a bit more of a runway as well, and he's got such a physical size that it's going to be really fun to see.
1: And now the last Canucks pick that we know of as of the time of recording.

0: Nicklas Arm Olsen, another interesting player as they add the crop of wingers from this class, enjoying the European side of the puck. What do you know about Nicklas Arm Olsen?
1: I really like Nicklas Arm Olsen. He's a really interesting player that I've watched throughout this season. He scored a ton at the junior level. He played a lot at the SHL level and really showcased the fact that he was able to be an effective lower in the lineup player as well. I think on the power play, he's got a great shot. He's got a really intelligent kind of process on the power play where he'll fake the shot and make a little touch pass that just changes the angle slightly and allows his teammate to get a good shot on net. He's able to surprise people with his hands at times. I think this is a great pick in this range. He's a guy that I think I was looking at in the early second round. I had him 37th on my board and the Canucks got him right around that range. So for me, it's a great pick. I think it's a solid pick in that range. The second round in particular is the round of guys falling and seeing where you're going to get a guy. So it was interesting to see him go there because I think Vancouver really did start to bank on some skills in the second round.
0: Last one for you here, Tony. We've seen so many different prospects getting drafted already. A lot of good names still on the board. If you had to highlight one guy that we've not talked about right now that you're really excited to see the development of, who's that going to be?
1: I'm going to give it two. I'm going to cheat here a little bit, and I'm going to give it two guys that fell to the second round. That's Xavier Villeneuve and Mathis Preston. Villeneuve got picked with the second pick in the second round. Preston just got picked at 50 by the Anaheim Ducks. Villeneuve went to Chicago, and I think both of them had less productive years than they were expecting to have, and both of them had injuries that played into that. Both of them had team environments that played into that, and I think both of them have the potential to be top 15 players in this draft class. So Villeneuve is maybe the most dynamic defenseman in the draft class. He truly does have some of the most exciting dynamic skating ability of any of the defenders in the draft class. He dealt with a hip injury for much of the year, and any dynamic skating defenseman that has a hip injury is probably going to struggle a little bit, and that happened this year. But I think despite the fact that he's 5'11", he has all the potential in the world to be a really productive puck-moving defenseman. And as for Mathis Preston, he didn't have the production he wanted in Spokane. I talked to him earlier in the year, and he talked about that as well. He felt like the process was still there. He was doing all the right things, playing with speed, playing with pace, playing a center-driven game, getting the puck to the middle of the ice, but it just wasn't working in Spokane. He gets traded to Vancouver in the Giants and the WHL, and things were going great for two games. He gets hurt and he doesn't play the rest of the year pretty much. And then he goes to the World Under-18s. I think he was one of the better players there. He really showed his work ethic, and he even showed a bit of flash of defensive presence in that tournament. So I think both of those two players are probably the picks in the second round that I'm most interested to see how things develop over the next couple of years, because they really are interesting high-end players that could be the biggest booms of the second round.
0: Tony, I cannot thank you enough for joining us on a really busy draft weekend. What should listeners be on the lookout from yourself and the hockey news?
1: Well, I'd say look at my rankings, but they don't matter now because everything's out. So check out anything I've got going on at the hockey news. I've got a ton of content there. The other thing, too, is you guys drafted Caleb Malhotra. I talked to Caleb a couple weeks ago. We did a game tape video with him where I broke down a bunch of plays with him this season. We did a little film session. I talked about possibly going and coaching with or playing with his dad as the coach and so much more. You can check that out on YouTube. Just search game tape with Tony and Caleb Malhotra's name, and you'll be able to find that video there. It's a fun interview. He's a really good kid.
0: Once again, thank you so much, Tony. That was Tony Ferrari. Once again, you can find him online at TheTonyFerrari on X. He is an NHL draft prospect coverage for the Hockey News. We're going to hit the break, but on the other side, we're going to get a lot more into all of the individuals the Canucks have selected. Couldn't be more excited. I think that overall, it's a strong draft, and I'm excited to get into it. So we'll take a short break, and when we're back, we'll give you some stats and facts about the players that the Canucks have selected this season in the NHL draft, as well as taking a small look around the league, especially at the other Canadian teams. That's coming up next here on Prospect Central on the home of the Canucks, Sportsnet.
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0: Hello, everybody, and welcome back to Prospect Central here on Sportsnet 650 and the Sportsnet Radio Network. I am Zach Clark, coming to you from the Kintech studio. Please keep getting your thoughts into our 650-650 Dunbar Lumber text line. Of course, the thoughts racing a mile a minute as the Canucks have set forth their future here in the NHL draft. And I want to start with the top selection the Canucks made, and that is Caleb Malhotra. Now, I said, and I've been saying the last several weeks, that Caleb Malhotra was exactly why I wanted at three. I think that, you know, you could make arguments for other names, and obviously if McKenna or Stenberg had fallen, I would have heavily made an argument for either one of them, but I believe Caleb Malhotra was the best possible option at three. Even if there are a crew of people that do disagree with that, Malhotra's awesome. So I want to get into both his upside and his downside, because I like to balance both being positive with the potential of prospects that, you know, have a high ceiling, with also the reality that, you know, not every prospect hits their ceiling. In fact, most don't. I want to get into a couple clips as well. Canucks Central and Canucks Talk have done a great, great job of hosting draft coverage here on Sportsnet 650 the last couple of days. And they had some great guests on to chat about those players. Caleb Malhotra, I was given some shining praise. And so, you know what? Why don't I start with that? Here is Brantford Bulldogs general manager Spencer Hyman on Canucks Central talking about Caleb Malhotra.
1: You know what? I don't say this lightly. We had a lot of really great players in Brantford and on our team. And, you know, every single player there contributed in a different way. I would say Caleb was our best player at 17 years old. And I don't say that lightly. He just made everyone around him better. He produced at a level that, you know, 17-year-olds don't typically do in the Ontario Hockey League, especially, you know, being rookies. Like let's not forget, he didn't play his 16-year-old year in this league. The BCHL is a good league, but it's not the OHL. And really, this was his first year. So with that, he really just took it and ran with it every single day. You know, and as I said, he was arguably even better off the ice than he was on the ice, which is really crazy to say, but true. Just a special, special human being. And the Canucks really did get a superstar human as well as a superstar hockey player.
0: Now, I love everything that Spencer Hyman had to say there, but it was the very last sentence that I think is emblematic of what the Canucks are trying to do, not only with this draft, but with the last draft and what they're trying to do for their future. And that is that he's a great player and an even better person. Now, this is not the first time I've heard this. I've been fortunate enough to chat to a lot of OHL guests, and they've all brought up Caleb Malhotra's incredible character. He's a great person with an incredible work ethic, and he's a culture carrier. This is something we've now seen from the Canucks consistently throughout the last few picks. Obviously, Braden Coote's probably the biggest culture carrier of them all, in that there was definitely players with higher upside, but this is a guy they believe will be a future leader of the team. Caleb Malhotra is much the same. Now, I'm not sold on the fact that there actually is that many players with higher upside, at least at third overall, than Caleb Malhotra. But on top of that, you're getting a guy that will absolutely work his tail off. I think that his potential upside, his ceiling, if you will, is a 1C, perhaps on the lower slash middle end of 1C, but he's a workhorse who will drive play, can score goals, can play make, and is solid defensively as well. I think he's absolutely a future part of the top six. And I think the nice thing with Caleb Malhotra as well is that even if you look at his floor through the most negative light you possibly can, it's so hard to believe that he would be anything worse than a steady third line center. Not saying these players are necessarily similar archetypes, but someone like Boone Jenner, in that, you know, he's been Columbus's leader, he's been the captain, and he's been a very steady presence. That, in my opinion, is what the floor is for Caleb. Again, I'm a big believer in this prospect. I think he's going to be much higher than that. You look at that production in the second half of the year, and he exploded. And people mentioned the second half of the year because it was a lot better, but that's something that we've seen at both the BCHL level and the OHL level. His production

0: Well, and that right there is already a decently sized jump in terms of quality of skill. Again, takes a little bit to find his footing and then absolutely explodes. And I think the reason that he truly exploded in the OHL was the opportunity. Of course, the Bulldogs had a few injuries down the stretch, especially in that kind of latter few months of the year heading into the playoffs. And so he was elevated in a role that mattered a lot more, in a role that saw a lot more ice time. And he absolutely lit the world on fire. So I'm super high on Caleb Malhotra. I'm not going to spend all show talking about him. I think there's been so much talk on the top prospects. I do want to get to some of the depth options the Canucks picked up, as some of them are interesting. Some are exactly who I was kind of thinking would go, and then some less so. And I want to get right into one that I was not expecting the Canucks to take, and that's Adam Novotny. Now, I want to preface this because I think that anyone who's listened to my show in the past knows that I haven't been a huge fan of his game. I don't want to seem like I'm trying to change my mind. I will be upfront and say that in my mind, there was better options. However, I am in the very, very small minority. I know that a lot of the prospect experts who I look up to and respect and admire love Novotny. They think he's an absolutely incredible player, and I think that he certainly does have potential. The nice thing with Novotny is that, much like Caleb Malhotra, his game is so well-rounded that it does feel like he's got a safe floor. I would be absolutely stunned if either of Malhotra or Novotny don't at least have NHL careers. To what extent their NHL careers will be, who knows? But I am certain that these players' floors are high enough that they will be NHLers. And, you know, I think that especially 24th overall, people look at that and they say, oh, it's a first rounder. You know, you should be getting an elite top of the line talent. Well, look at the first round in years gone by. That is just simply not the reality of the pick a lot of the time. So we'll see what Adam Novotny can become. I did want to play another clip, this one not from a general manager, but rather a coach, man who's seen him very intimately, Rob Wilson, the head coach of the Peterborough Petes, had this to say when he joined Canucks Central to chat about Adam Novotny.
1: Well, yeah, you know what, I would say offensively he's got a lot of ability. He's got real good speed. He's got a very hard shot. He's super strong. He's maybe the best puck protector in our league right now. I would think he's right there anyways. He's so good down low at turning quick and protecting the puck. But on the other side of things, like, I'll put Adam out late in the game because he's willing to block a shot. He's willing to hold up. He's willing to pretty much do what you ask him to do. The one thing we had to be careful of is not overplaying him sometimes, because you want him on the ice so much. But his two-way game is what's going to make him a real good player in the NHL, because you can play him in every situation. And he's the type of kid that he's probably going to be willing to start on a fourth line just to be there and be part of it. And then all of a sudden he'll get his opportunities and he'll get the third line, second line. And I just see him as a kid that's really going to grow. He's strong now, but when he gets like really, really, like, you know, in his 23, 24-year-old years, when, you know, the body is like, he's going to be a man, and he's just going to be a great addition to the Vancouver Canucks.
0: Once again, that was Peterborough Petes head coach Rob Wilson speaking on Canucks Central about Adam Novotny. Now, Novotny is one of those prospects that was mocked a lot higher than he ended up going. He fell in the draft a fair bit from his projected standings, which were kind of anywhere from the early teens to the late teens, is largely where he was expected to go. Now, again, I want to start with the upside and the potential. He is an elite puck protector. He is someone that is great at using his body to box out opponents, whether it's on the offensive or defensive side of the puck, and make sure that plays get made. I think that there is a realistic chance that he could end up being a 20, maybe 30 goal scorer at the NHL if that shot can translate, as he's got a really heavy wrister and he's playing with the right line mates. However, I've got to just be honest about my own personal opinion on this player, and that's that it's someone that I didn't really want the Canucks to draft. I just am not sold on the offensive upside for him in the first round. Now, if you look at his OHL stats in the regular season, he had 34 goals in 58 games and 65 points total, so over point per game. Those are great stats. However, it's when you look elsewhere, when you look under the hood, that really concerns me. Last year, for example, he played 41 games in the Czech men's league. Now, to be fair, that is playing in a men's league at just 17 years old. No one says that's going to be easy.

But 41 games played, he had one goal and two assists for 3 points. Not great stats. And then when you look to the OHL playoffs this year, and of course, this is where you really want players to make their mark and to prove their mettle. He played 6 games, had no goals, one assist, and was a dash seven. For someone whose, you know, defensive responsibility has been touted and scoring ability has also been, you know, harped upon, those just are numbers that I don't like. So I really hope I'm wrong about him, but this was not a pick that I was super over the moon about. The other thing is that some people view it as an upside, some people view it as a downside that he slid in the draft. It's understandable if you view it as an upside because you can say, hey, we got someone who the experts largely feel should have gone about 10 picks earlier. That does sound like an upside. However, I will play devil's advocate to that and say that this is a winger who, you know, as a scoring winger, that's a fairly common profile in the draft. There was 7 scoring wingers taken ahead of him. Now, you know, they don't all have the exact same profile, but I think it does say something that 7 players of a similar-ish archetype end up going ahead of this guy and he falls in the draft. So we'll see. This is a player that I had expected to fall. He did fall, and he goes to the Canucks. Once again, though, I do want to end and reiterate on the point that I am not a draft expert. I love hosting this show. I talk to draft experts, and I like to think that I've accumulated a lot of knowledge, but I will say that there's a lot of people that are a lot smarter than I am that love this pick. But I also pride myself on being honest, and I'm not going to lie to you guys just because he ends up becoming a member of the Vancouver Canucks. Now, looking at the next couple of picks here, some very interesting swings by the Vancouver Canucks. Brooks Rogowski and Nicholas Arm Olsen are the next ones. Of course, Arm Olsen being selected by the pick that was in the Kiefer Sherwood trade. Brooks Rogowski with the Canucks' own second round pick. Now, Brooks Rogowski right away jumps off the page as being an absolute giant. He's a 6'7", 240-pounds right-shot center. Now, of course, the Canucks didn't have any strong right-shot centers in the organization, so this is a pick that does make a lot of sense. He also has some offensive upside with 42 points in 46 OHL games. Obviously, I think the big thing for this pick is the classic phrase of, what's the one thing you can't teach? Size. So, you know, 6'7", 240-pounds speaks for itself. I kind of laugh out loud because it's such a ridiculous profile. Now, I will say there is a lot of guys that get picked in the draft because they're big and they don't end up panning out. But I also think that this is one of those players that does have enough upside outside of just being a big boy, if you will, to matter, to have a legitimate shot at being an NHL forward. He also does a good job at shielding puck possession, which makes sense, obviously, when you have the height and size advantage on everyone you're playing against. But he's also a pretty decent skater. And that's something that's very rare for the big guys. I think that's kind of been the downfall for every big NHL prospect that doesn't end up panning out, is that they can't skate well enough. I'm not going to pretend to you guys that he's Connor McDavid out there, but he skates well enough that it shouldn't hamper him at the NHL level. And if you've got the biggest flaw out of the way right away, I like that a lot. So this was a pick that I wasn't necessarily expecting the Canucks to make, but this is a pick that I'm quite happy with at 33rd overall. It feels like that's exactly where he should go. And a pick that, again, I just think makes a lot of sense. So he's committed to Michigan State next year, which is an incredible hockey program, one of the absolute best D1 programs. And I think that his future looks very, very bright. Now, the next player the Canucks got is another player that I like a lot, and that is Nicholas Arm Olsen from the U20 National, which is Sweden's top junior league. He's someone that we've done a prospect profile on in the past on this show. He plays both wings. I believe he's naturally a right winger, but he can play left as well. And it's somewhat of a similar archetype. Actually, maybe I shouldn't say that. They're both wingers who loves to shoot, Adam Novotny and Nicholas Arm Olsen. I nearly said similar archetype. That just simply wouldn't be accurate. But they're both shoot-first wingers. I think the difference with Nicholas Arm Olsen is that he's a lot less well-rounded in the two-way game. But I think that there's an argument to be made that he has at least as much, if not maybe more, offensive potential. Now, he didn't do anything in the SHL this year. 16 games, 0 points. But I'll remind folks that the SHL, that is largely considered the second best men's league in the world. It's at least top three. So making a jump like that is really, really difficult. I think it's a lot more difficult than, for example, you heard my critique on Adam Novotny not being able to play in the Czech men's

League. That's a men's league that just is not of the same caliber as the SHL. But when you look at Aaron Molson's U20 numbers, 40 points in 29 games, and 20 of which were goals. On top of that, respectable playoff contributions as well, 8 points in 13 games. And then another thing that you'll hear about this player all the time is that he is a staple of Norway's international team. I don't think Norway could imagine building a team without this player. He's been a leader. He's worn the A at the World Juniors for Norway, and he's represented them, I believe, 11 different times in his career already. And so it just goes to show that, you know, he's used to competing on a big stage and performing as well. He has really respectable numbers at all of them. If you look at the World Juniors, for example, the U20 World Juniors, he had 10 points in 5 games. Now, to be fair, Norway are not in the top tier of World Juniors. They are in that secondary tier. But even still, you can only play against who you are against on the ice. And you got to just put your best foot forward. 10 points in 5 games, very respectable. I think that's another kind of upside swing for Vancouver as well. This is a player that I think could certainly turn into an NHL scorer. We'll see how it goes. Obviously, it would be cool to get some more Norway players in the league, as there's not a whole lot, especially when it comes to the higher end of things. Got just a few minutes left here, so I'm going to continue to do an overview of these prospects. We're going to dive a lot deeper with some experts on the show next week, but I did want to quickly cover some of the other players, and I'm going to go to Dmitry Ivchenko next. He came across in the third round, 78th overall for the Canucks, the first goaltender they selected in this draft with the pick from the Connor Garland trade. Now, Dmitry Ivchenko was someone that we did not talk about on last week's show yesterday's show, when we mentioned that Ryan Johnson was saying that he and his team were looking at taking a goaltender in this draft. I looked at the Canadian crop of goaltending. I will admit that I know a lot more about the Canadian and American prospects than I do the European, especially Russian prospects. Outside of Borachev, I didn't really know any of the Russian goaltenders. But looking at Ivchenko, wow, he has some great numbers in the MHL. The MHL, of course, being Russia's top junior league. 919 save percentage, which is really, really, I'm underselling him. A 922 save percentage, a 191 goals against average, 4 shutouts, and an 11-5-1 record. So it's not the biggest sample size because it is only 19 games. But I will say this, those are elite numbers. When you look at Russian goaltending, I think that that's something we've seen consistently, is that Russian goaltenders are almost always among the best of the world. If you look at Russian goaltending in the NHL right now, I don't need to tell you guys, Vasilevsky, Sorokin, Shesterkin, the list goes on and on. If you can mine value later on in the draft, I love this. He's 6'3", 180 pounds. I think that this is a goaltender that could really do some work here. And he's on the younger side as well, still 17 years of age. In fact, his birthday in 2 days. So I like this pick a lot for the Canucks. I think it's one of those things where goaltenders are by far and away the hardest to predict. If you ask any prospect expert, they'll tell you goaltenders are so fickle and so difficult to tell. But I think considering that Alexei Medvedev, the Canucks' second round selection from 2 years ago, goaltending prospect, has not had the draft plus 1 and 2 years that he necessarily would have liked, I think this makes a lot of sense to get another goaltender into the organization. And this is an organization that has historically done a great job at developing goaltenders. So I'm very excited to see how that goes. Lastly, to round it out, I got to be quick here because we are up against it for time. But Connor Davis is the 5th round pick. As I mentioned, the 6th round going on right now. I don't know exactly who they'll pick. Connor Davis, he's an overager out of the USHL. He has a pretty good profile, but I will say overagers often don't work out unless they really take meteoric leaps and rises. I'm not expecting anything for him, but he does maybe have a little bit of that Energizer Bunny type of gameplay. Could maybe see a Dakota Joshua kind of player out of him, but that would be if he pans out perfectly. So I'm not certain that we'll see that out of a 5th round pick, but at the end of the day, it's a 5th round pick. That's going to do it for Prospect Central. We're obviously going to have so much more coverage as these next few weeks go on. I really want to get into the nitty-gritty of these players. If you have any questions, please keep texting into the 650-650 Dunbar Lumber text line. I really appreciate all the support
that you guys have shown over the course of this show. And this is obviously the episode that I have been most looking forward to doing. Once again, huge thanks and debt of gratitude to Tony Ferrari for joining us

0: Once again, go check him out at the Tony Ferrari. You can find myself online at Zach Clark PXP and keep up with everything from the station at Sportsnet 650. 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
1: Welcome to the Hockey PDOcast. My name is Dmitry Filipovich, and joining me is my good buddy, Jack Fraser. Jack, what's going on, man?
2: I'm feeling good. I have Ruck fever.
1: You do. You got both of the Rucks on your favorite team. Very exciting. You and I today are going to focus on more of the main roster actionable items, some of the trades we saw in the lead up to the draft, and then on night one on Friday as well, and break them down and maybe end with some questions we have leading into the next big date on the NHL calendar, which is July 1st, free agency opening up on Wednesday. I'll give you the floor here. I've got about seven or eight situations that I think definitely warrant unpacking for us today, but I'll give you the floor as our guest to pick which one you want to start with.
2: Do we want to start with Dorofeev?
1: Let's do it. I mean, undoubtedly an interesting one. Last time you and I spoke was during the Stanley Cup final, and I think we had a question from a listener about which players had increased their stock and earning power the most with their performances postseason, and he was right near both of our lists, and he had an awesome playoffs, not just the 12 goals he scored, but I think, you know, when you look at his player card, for example, on Hockey Stats, you see that he's 95th percentile, even strength, defensive impact, and it might surprise some people because I think these player types of elite finishers and shooters and goal scorers typically don't carry that supplemental value with them. It's interesting comparing it to like the Vegas environment, and generally they're such a good defensive team and their players trend really well in that stat, but I think you could see it on tape in his performance in the playoffs with the forechecking and puck possession stuff along the wall that lends itself to him looking so favorably in that category, and that makes him such a unique player, right? Like, there's very few guys who can score realistically 35 to 40 plus goals in their prime who also have that type of defensive value. Goal scorers are generally very one-dimensional, and so that makes him a very interesting player. And then certainly going from an extreme environment in Vegas to a very questionable one in New York with what they have amongst their personnel, and then the investment they made and the acquisition cost, like, it's a whopper.
2: Yeah. I'm a fan of the player. And like you said, the two-way impact, the impact off the puck is, I think, the most interesting thing about him. You mentioned the forechecking. I think he's just a more hardworking player when he's away from the puck than people would give credit for to somebody who profiles as kind of a pure sniper type. The big question, I think, surrounding him, especially now that New York has not only, you know, obviously invested a decent amount of trade capital in getting him, but also locking him to that huge 7x11 contract, is how it's going to transfer over. I mean, the consistency in the impacts, especially the defensive ones year over year, I think are encouraging. The real area where theoretically this could go south is that he is such an off-puck player. Like, you look at his micro stats, you watch the tape, he's not a guy who spends a lot of time handling the puck himself. He's not very active in transition. He's not the most prolific playmaker, for example. You know, he's a relatively slow skater. You know, these are all things that would theoretically profile not too interestingly, but he puts the puck in the net so well, especially on the power play. He's such a versatile scorer, and he's somebody who doesn't need a lot of touches to make a big impact. You know, especially just like you watch him kind of on, you know, if you watch the tape of his goals, he really times his lanes well to get to the inside. You know, he's not somebody who really hangs out in the slot. He'll kind

0: of circle around and read the defenses really well. You know, obviously in Vegas, he was in a position where he was oftentimes playing with very smart playmakers. And that's not to say that there aren't smart playmakers in New York. You know, JT Miller, Lafreniere, Zibanejad, these are all, you know, high-level passers, but not to the extent that he's gotten accustomed to playing with in Vegas. And so I am curious how that's going to transfer over. But, I mean, the pieces to this player, I think, are really encouraging. And, you know, I don't think the Rangers really had to pay quite as much for him in a trade as I maybe expected them to have to.
1: Yeah, I think it's fair to question the why of it in terms of, you know, some of the moves they made over the past, let's say, year and a half of trading away veterans and looking like they're steering towards a rebuild. And, you know, it sounds like Vincent Trocheck will probably at some point become the latest guy to be sent out. At the same time, I do think the silver lining is Dorofeev is going to be 26 at the start of the season, and this contract essentially covers like the extent of his prime from 26 to 32, and it's a nice change of pace for them to be investing in at least this type of a player as opposed to their general history of acquiring and committing to, you know, declining assets who are already in their 30s. The price they paid is interesting to me because they send out the 26th overall pick, which has one hell of a trade tree already. It's a pick that's been used to acquire Mikko Rantanen, Keandre Miller, and now Pavel Dorofeev, 92nd overall. And then the Rangers 2028 first, and, you know, they mitigate some of the risk by having a top 10 protection on it, but we'll see what winds up coming of that. And it's a nice trade chip moving forward for Vegas. Certainly the contract that they immediately sign him to then 11x7, we typically don't see full freight paid for RFAs, even ones who are close to their UFA years, the way Dorofeev is. You see a discount typically, and, you know, Dom on his model, like, he had his market value at $11.1 million, and so that's pretty much in line with what they paid here as full price for him. And maybe that's indicative of where we're heading with all this talk about the cap going up and players looking to benefit from it. Typically RFAs are signed as kind of like a projection of maybe you pay more upfront based on the production they've had so far, but you're betting on it looking good as they get better in a bigger role and the cap keeps going up. In this case, they kind of just bet on the player being this good moving forward. And so that makes it interesting. And it also sets a nice little benchmark for guys like Marchenko and these sort of scoring wingers that are going to come up for paydays over the next year or two to point to and be like, that's a nice little payday. I want that myself. So I think there's going to be quite a few trickle down elements of this one.
0: Yeah, for sure. I mean, sticker shock is going to be a continuing theme this offseason with these kinds of contracts. We've already seen it with the Tuck contract, obviously. The $11 million kind of being a bit more like a 8.5, 8.6 under the previous cap about halfway through that deal, I think is worth considering. You know, this is certainly first line money, you know, verging on kind of star territory money, but it's not the super, superstar money that $11 million used to be. So, you know, I mean, you know, like Don Luzman's model, like, it is very conceivable that this is a contract that he'll live up to. I just hope for his sake and also for the sake of Rangers fans that his transition to a different team, a different environment, and different line mates is going to be smooth, and that he's going to be able to keep putting the puck in the net and playing that two-way game the way that he was able to in the environment in Vegas.
1: Yeah, I mean, he's one hell of a goal scorer. I think he has 72 goals the past 2 years, which is tied for 15th most, and added another 12 this postseason. And I imagine he's going to have success on this power play, especially with like some of the options they're going to have up top there with Fox, at least for the time being, quarterbacking it. And then him and Zibanejad essentially being on opposing flanks. But at 5-on-5, I do think it is a fair question of, you know, for a guy who is very useful, but does it in unique ways where he doesn't typically touch the puck that much himself, unless he's shooting it, who's going to get him that puck now? I thought Mika Zibanejad had a really nice and probably underreported bounce back season last year. And it feels like as he's entered this different stage of his career, he's sort of transitioned to being a bit more of a facilitator and playmaker, especially a 5-on-5. And so maybe that gives you a nice option there. But yeah, I think he's going to need to keep adding layers to his game and adjust, because I imagine trying to sort of translate exactly how he played in Vegas the past couple of years to this new environment, it could probably lead to a lot of frustration where he's just not getting the puck where he wants it.
0: Yeah, for sure. And I think it's also worth thinking about what this move means for the Rangers. I mean, you alluded to that putting 28

0: protected first round pick. You know, I think we've had some conversations about where this team is going, whether guys like Adam Fox might end up being available. You know, like they've kind of been in a bit of stasis the past couple of years after being, you know, on the verge of being a cup contender before that. I think this is pretty clearly making a mark in the sand, saying that they are going to continue to try to go for it as long as Adam Fox and Shesterkin are in their primes, which is interesting and I think speaks to like a potentially dangerous decision they've made, where by trading that pick to Vegas, they've almost kind of locked themselves out of rebuilding the same way that you could argue the Leafs have by trading those future picks under for living. Which again, we'll see if that ends up working out. We'll see what further moves they make, because I don't know that just having a Dorofeev, Fox, Shesterkin core is going to be enough to really get them back to that cup contention tier. But it's an interesting kind of macro level move that the Rangers have made here to really state that they're still going to be going for it and that they're not going to be taking a step back.
1: Well, they did a similar thing with the JT Miller trade previously, right? Kind of sending out, and that was an unprotected pick, or at least would translate to one, and they wound up ultimately keeping it that 1 year. But it kind of positions them to keep going in that direction. They very clearly, I think, also showed this weekend that they don't really have a lot of desire to bottom out, because with their fifth overall pick, and I really like this player, and I think he's going to be an awesome NHLer, but they took Albert Smits there. And one of the biggest selling points on him is how pro-ready he is already and how he looked at the Olympics, and the idea that he's probably immediately from the start of the season going to slot into the left side on their second pair and play meaningful minutes for them, as opposed to some of these other defensemen that were available that are might have more upside moving forward, but are probably going to take 2-3 years before we ever see them in the NHL. And so I think the combination of these two moves kind of telegraphs that. All right, let's keep it moving, because we got a lot to get through today. I want to talk JJ Paterka next. You know, Boston sends 23rd overall and Florida's 2028 top 10 protected first, which, if it isn't relayed, becomes a 29 Bruins unprotected pick. It strikes me as a pretty low risk and reasonably high upside move for the Bruins, not only because, you know, they make it back to the playoffs this year. I think there's a lot to build on there with the level Pastrnak is still playing at, Charlie McAvoy, Jeremy Swayman. Like, it's understandable that they identified a player like this and wanted to go for it. And honestly, the price carries very minimal risk, in my opinion, especially considering Paterka turns 25 this season. He signed at a really nice number, 7.7 times four for a lot of those prime seasons. I think a general trend that we've seen in the league this week is some of these guys who were signed under the previous contract terms are even more desirable, because you don't have to worry about what that next ticket is going to look like for them. And I imagine he's going to be a great fit, especially if it's playing next to Pastrnak, but obviously the connection with their coach, Marco Sturm, and the German connection there, like, I think they're going to get a lot out of him. And, you know, it was a very disappointing 1 year stop for him in Utah, considering all the hype. And I'm responsible for that as well. I did like a full show on the fit between him and the Mammoth after they acquired him this time last year. I don't think it was necessarily as bad as it seems on the surface. I know that his points dropped from 68 to 47, and come playoffs, he had six pointless games where he dropped down to, you know, fringe third line usage essentially for them, and really fell into Andre Tourney's doghouse and out of the team's rotation ultimately. But if you watch last year, like, he still pretty much did all the stuff that they had us so excited about him. And his 5-on-5 production was pretty much in line with what it had been previously in the 2 years in Buffalo before the initial trade. And so the idea that he's going to kind of bounce back and might not even need to necessarily bounce back as much as you'd expect seems like a pretty reasonable scenario here for him and the Bruins.
0: Yeah, I don't know that my outlook on him has really changed at all since that trade happened last year. And, you know, encouragingly, if all goes south, like, clearly he has a skill set that's being valued based on the fact that he had a down year and he still went for, you know, I agree with you, not an extravagant trade return and one that I'm totally fine with Boston paying, but, you know, also a pretty decent one in terms of assets. I'm still high on him. I mean, that kind of quick strike offensive ability, you know, he's got great hands. He's got a great shot. You know, he also has, I think, that kind of off puck IQ that you want in a goal scorer. I just think, yeah, like, it seemed like a good fit at the time with Utah, but I think there's some cases where a player

0: can be so good a fit that he actually becomes a little bit redundant, and that there are too many players of his type in Utah that, you know, looking back, it almost seems kind of inevitable that if he didn't immediately make a huge impact, that he might slide down the roster. I remember, you know, watching him early in the season and thinking that they were kind of asking him to do a lot of different things that weren't necessarily pillars of his game. Like, he was having to forecheck more. He was becoming more of kind of a facilitating guy in transition instead of a guy who carries the puck himself, which I think went a ways towards rounding out his game, but it maybe handcuffed him from making that kind of high level rush impact that we saw previously in Buffalo. You know, I think the investment that the Bruins have made here, really identifying this as a player that they want to target, speaks to, you know, the more central role that he's probably going to play in their offense. You know, and like you said, I think he is a quite compatible player with Pastrnak, but I think he could also provide some kind of middle six scoring punch that they really, really need. And that 7.7, you know, like you said, is a totally reasonable cap hit for what he brings. I would expect him to have a pretty comfortable bounce back season. There's obviously issues with this player in terms of he's had some defensive problems. He, you know, likes to blow the zone sometimes. He doesn't have a physical element to his game anymore, which, you know, is kind of interesting considering that that's almost the opposite of how he profiled when he was drafted. But given his 5-on-5 scoring ability and his ability with the puck, I think that he will be a valuable asset for the Bruins as they continue, almost like the Rangers, to kind of muddle through and continue to try to make themselves competitive because they have such, you know, incredible star players on the roster.
1: Well, especially in light of how they played last year under Marco Sturm, where they really did not have the puck a lot and profiled very poorly in a lot of the possession metrics, but were quite dangerous off of those kind of counters and quick strikes, and he's going to lend his skill set is going to lend itself nicely to that. And yeah, to the point that I made earlier, like, pretty much the entire difference in his production from one year to the next is represented by a lack of power play production in Utah, and that's something that plagued that entire team. I do wish we had gotten to, in hindsight, just see more of him with Cooley and Gunther. There was a stretch there kind of 20 games in to the season where it was like, this is exactly what I anticipated it would look like, and it was so exciting, and then they kind of went away from it, and Andre Tourney clearly didn't trust them. And, you know, just generally as a philosophy, I don't love the idea of making these types of roster decisions based on a coach's preferences. I know they just gave Tourney a bit of an extension, but I think we all agree that, like, by the time this team is really at its apex a couple of years from now, he probably won't be the coach of them. And I in general would like to just bet on the talent and allow it to work itself out and not sort of make these types of moves just based on a coach's whims. But we've gotten to this point, and so it was understandable why they went this direction. I would have loved to see a team like Ottawa pounce on this. I know they acquired William Eklund, but, like, obviously the connection between him and Stützle would be an obvious one. But I think in general, like, his shooting talent would lend itself so nicely with the pace that Stützle plays at. So I would have preferred that. Instead, from Utah's perspective here, they wind up using the 23rd pick on Sebastian Kosa, which is fine. You and I, neither of us are equipped to talk about him as, you know, what he is as a goalie moving forward. I'll have Kevin Woodley on at some point in the offseason, and I'm sure we'll circle back to that. I think just generally, though, they played Vemelko way too much the past 2 years. There was that stretch 2 years ago where he played like 25 straight games, and then last year he was the only goalie in the league that played 60 plus games, and he finished with 64 and was clearly invisibly wearing down. So it gives him another option there. I think the biggest benefit, though, is essentially having a do-over. You know, they wound up regrettably wasting the Josh Doan asset, and we saw what he became in Buffalo. But beyond that, it clears up that 7.7 in cap space, leaves them with 20 plus now, and I feel like it's one of those TBD things in terms of evaluating it, because I kind of want to see what they do with it next and how ambitiously they're able to swing. I know they've been very reluctant to include their top prospects like a Tiji Ginla or a Caleb Denoyer or even the Boot and Simashev tier of guys they've drafted, but they could put together a pretty compelling Jason Robertson package, for example, if they wanted to, assuming he'd want to sign there, with some of those young players, other picks they've accrued, like this Panthers 2028 pick, and then even roster player contributors who are kind of lost in the shuffle, someone in Utah like a Barrett Hayden or a Sean Jersey. So that

0: would be a very interesting sort of follow-up here, and I think would look more favorably upon this decision than if they kind of just use this cap space to add more sort of fringe middle six guys and just go into the offseason with all the room to spend.
1: Yeah, I think they're also an interesting dark horse Larkin contender, if that's somewhere that he wants to go as well, which is always the consideration with these things. I did appreciate that they took were they're the ones who took Belschats yesterday,
0: They did, yeah,
1: or
0: they
1: was it
0: traded up to get him.
1: yes, they traded up to get him, and then they also added Casa, because I've always said on this show that I just want the Mammoth to have like the tallest team possible, and I remember being a little annoyed that they traded Kesselring for Paterka last year because it was contrary to that narrative. So I do appreciate that. But no, I'm with you. I mean, looking at their depth chart right now, taking out Paterka does leave maybe a little bit of a hole in terms of scoring punch in their top six. So, I think they have a lot of flexibility. They, like you said, are a very asset-rich team. I think their blue line is looking quite solid right now, where they don't really need to prioritize that. So it'll be interesting to see how they approach the rest of this offseason, because really, in terms of their trajectory and everything like that, there isn't much of a reason for them not to be a compelling destination for those kind of, mid-20s trade requesting players to go to. So I think that'd be an interesting target.
0: You want to see them put together an NBA team, and Bill Armstrong's like, say no more, and he will gladly oblige with that. They also seem to be in the mix with the Habs, and I imagine the Sabres in the Marchenko discussion, and we're going to talk more about Marchenko in a second here, but that would be an interesting swing for them as well. Going to quickly do Mason McTavish before we go to break, because he was the third sort of big name player that was moved on day one of the draft. And I do think this, the amount of attention nationally this whole ordeal got over the past week was probably overblown in comparison to what I actually think of him in terms of impact and as a player at this point. The Blues send 50 and 29 for him. And I'm kind of torn on it because I'm generally very skeptical of it. And I feel like there would have been a lot of spots, like let's say he went to the Rangers and they were rumored to be very interested. I would have been completely out on it. I do think the Blues at least stand to be a potential fit for it in terms of minimizing some of his weaknesses and potentially getting the best out of him. And it fits nicely with the general core and composition of their forward group. And they had these four first round picks to play with. So I don't necessarily hate it, but I do think that a lot of people are sort of receiving this news as, wow, what a big get. Mason McTavish, I remember when he was a top five pick and everyone was so excited about him. And there is some promise there, if he can figure out the weaknesses to his game, but the weaknesses are so abundant and so visible that I think there's a lot of work to be done here.
1: Yeah, like if he didn't have that kind of third overall pick pedigree, and you were just watching everything else in a vacuum, I don't think that he would quite have anywhere approaching the hype that he has had. I think because people, they not only remember his draft position, but also I think he was considered to be a very, heart and soul leader, wears a letter, battles in the corner, battles in front of the net kind of player. And to some extent, he's been that player in Anaheim, but I think he's run into a whole lot of obstacles that have prevented him from being an impact player. And that's a reason why, in a vacuum, he theoretically should be a player that, Verbeek loves and becomes a core player of this Anaheim team. And instead, he's, one of the more expendable players. It's like you said, like you watch him, and it's a bit aggravating because there's good pieces there and stuff that could be really useful. He could be that strong net front player. You see him handle the puck when he has empty runway in front of him, and he does look confident and strong with it. He'll get the puck behind the net or in the corner, and he'll make a tape-to-tape pass across the slot, and you'll wonder where the hell that came from, because the other half of the time you're watching him in transition, fumbling pucks or failing to, get to the outside or get to the inside off the rush. I think the feet are just such a big problem with this player, where he's always a step behind. That really negative defensive impact he has, I think, stems a lot from how much he wants to jump up in the play and how deep he wants to go in the offensive zone and how completely flat-footed he finds himself caught. But also that, if he's chasing a puck in the corner against a defenseman, he's almost never going to be the first one there. And he's not really able to dig in and use the physical gifts that he has productively. Like you said, I think that there's a way that they can take what he does have, you know,

0: with a small area skill, the ability to go at the net front and insulate it properly and hopefully mitigate some of the more negative aspects. But it is going to be a project. I don't think it's going to necessarily come totally easy. And I think that there's an awful lot of downside with this player, just as much as there is upside at this point.
1: Yeah, I'm sympathetic to the idea that, you know, he misses all that time in the lead up to the year. And it's not only that, but he's stepping into then just a wildly different up-tempo environment that the Ducks played in compared to the past, and just left him behind ultimately. And, you know, by the playoffs, he was a non-factor. He got healthy scratched a couple times. He wound up being their 12th most frequently used forward at 5-on-5 in their 12 playoff games. And it made him very expendable here and kind of getting off that 7 million times 5 commitment that they owed him. The defensive stuff is certainly worrisome, being a first percentile defender, the penalties he takes. The foot speed, though, is the most unavoidable thing. And I think it's gotten to the point where I don't even really view him, unless he dramatically improves it, as a viable option down the middle. And that's why I mentioned that I think the Blues are at least interesting, because they have Robert Thomas, they have Dalibor Dvorsky, they have Pew Suter for another year. I like what I saw from Otto Stenberg last year. They just took two more centers to add to the organization at 11 and 16. And so there's ways to kind of mitigate some of that risk by playing him on the wing, hoping that some of the playmakers they have can get him the puck in advantageous spots. And he does legitimately have shooting talent. And so it could be interesting, especially for a player who's 24. I do like what the Blues are doing here in general, though. Like, all these guys, with Thomas being the oldest member of the bunch, turning 27 this season, and then Dvorsky being 21, pretty much everyone they have is in between that age range in that window, with Holloway, Snuggerud, McTavish now, Neighbors, McMichael, who they acquired for Kyrou. And so it's an ascending team, and I think in general they're set up quite nicely from a talent perspective. They also acquired Brandon Carlo for 2/3, which is whatever, but gives him some optionality on the blue line. And I love what I saw from Theo Lindstein playing with Parayko, particularly last year. So it's an ascending team. The issue for them, though, is they're in the central division, where you not only have the three teams up top, and we'll see what the Stars ultimately look like, but I'd still expect them to be good. And then the Mammoth ascending. And so it's a pretty brutal gauntlet they're going to have to run through. But I do think how they've sort of reoriented here on the fly the past year or two in getting a bunch of guys who are either young or entering their prime, and then being very cost efficient where they still have a bunch of cap space to work with, is at least exciting. And especially compared to where they were at a couple of years ago, where it seemed like they were headed towards needing one of these like full exhausting 5+ year teardowns. They've kind of avoided that for now. And so I do think there's a lot to build on.
0: Yeah, I think they're building towards being a good team. I think there is a valid question about what is the ceiling of what they're building towards. Because like you said, I mean, Robert Thomas, we're both huge fans of Philip Roberg. You know, they're building a good infrastructure around them. The question is just, you know, not only in that gauntlet of a division, but just generally in the league, where you want to have as much high-end talent as possible. Are they going to be able to accumulate that talent in the next couple of years, given how competently they've put together this very solid, you know, mid-20s type core? But yeah, McTavish, I think the other place that I was interested for with him would have been Ottawa once Brady Tkachuk got traded, just because I think you could have justified, you know, he kind of has, obviously Brady Tkachuk is a much, much better player, but they do have some similar weaknesses and similar strengths, and it would have been interesting to see them just kind of slot him in on the Tkachuk development plan and basically put him in that exact role and see what happens. But like you said, I think at the very least, St. Louis, of teams like Montreal and the Rangers that were being rumored for him, is one of the least likely to try to force him into that center role, where I don't think he's going to be able to play. So I'm, you know, maybe on a new team where he doesn't have the pressure of being kind of the third overall pick and one of the headliners of an up and coming core, he can just simplify his game, become a contributor. And, you know, I feel like with this kind of player, you never really see the foot speed improve. I wouldn't expect that, but at least if he can kind of find himself a niche, you know, in their middle six and be a solid player who plays net front on the power play and occasionally makes a really slick pass or shot that makes you kind of wish he could be something more, you know, like we said, rising cap environment, $7 million is a lot of money, but it's not what it used to be. So if he can at least be a solid Middlesex player.

0: then that's probably okay.
1: We'll talk more about this on the Sunday show when we get into the actual draft stuff. But I do love that the Ducks turned around and used the pick they got on him, at least the first rounder, on a guy with just an outrageous mixtape of high skill plays and like holding on to the puck and dangling and just being so on brand in terms of some of the young forwards they have. But we'll get more into Klepov on Sunday. 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
6: All right, we're back here on the Hockey PDOcast, joined by Jack Fraser. Jack, I want to talk Sabres a little bit. Obviously, they did a lot of their heavy lifting with the Byram trade earlier in the week, and we broke that down on the Patreon feed with Harmon Dial, so you could check out a longer conversation on that. But I do want to kind of just take stock of the totality of their work here, which I imagine you share the same feelings of being impressed with what they pulled off here, essentially sending out Byram, Greenway, Tux Wrights, and Anton Wahlberg, a prospect they took 39th overall a couple of years ago, into fourth overall, and they took Daxon Rudolph. We'll talk more about that on Sunday. Owen Zellweger, Louis Crevier, San Jose's third in 27, David Camp's rights, and then used the cap space they have to lock in Zach Benson at a great number for 7 years moving forward as well. I want to talk with Zellweger in particular because I'm a big fan of the player. I really like the bet, especially as a one-for-one kind of stylistic replacement for what they lost in the Byram trade and for a fraction of the price at that. And an interesting component of it to me is I imagine they'll probably go shorter term on him because he's an RFA looking for a new deal and bridge him, just considering the long-term investments they've already made at the position with how much they're paying their top three, but then also the draft capital they've spent on Mertka and now Rudolph most recently. But I love the idea of him signing a long-term deal that AFP Analytics hasn't projected for, which is like in the 6.25 to 6.5 range, because it would essentially just perfectly fit in as what they were paying Byram previously, but long-term, and provide them with a ton of cost certainty there with those stylistic similarities. I'm very curious to see what he looks like in Buffalo. I think there's a lot of very encouraging stuff that he showed in his limited time in Anaheim that's going to lend itself very well to this. And it could be an unbelievable fit where he realizes all that potential that had us so excited about him and just replicates at least some close approximation of what they got from Byram last season.
7: Yeah. Very clever series of moves, I think, just to paper over the gap that was left by Byram, where, you know, I think there was some valid disagreement of the extent to which, you know, Byram was a real driver for them, even considering, you know, the amount of minutes he was playing, his productiveness. You know, I think there was a good reason that they weren't necessarily ready to give him the contract and the role that he wanted. You know, with Zellweger, I think ultimately they will go the bridge just because, you know, with a young player like that, who's kind of only played, you know, a relatively small role, you do kind of want to see how he'll adapt to a new environment. But I, like you, was impressed by the steps that he took last year. I think he addressed a lot of the weaknesses that were kind of in his game to start. I still don't think that he's a great defensive player, and there's a good chance that he never will be. You know, he's a smaller player. He's always been relatively physically weak and has some issues with that. And, you know, like Byram, like Nemitz, like, you know, a lot of these types of activating, jumping up in the play players, he does tend to find himself, you know, oftentimes in the wrong area code on these counterattacking chances. But the Buffalo Sabres, especially the way that they played last year under Lindy Ruff, just do such a good job of insulating the D and allowing them to make those activations without really paying the price for them. Like, the structure around them is so strong and the forwards come back so responsibly that

0: I think he really improved at kind of taking his time with the puck, becoming more patient, processing things a lot faster, and, you know, becoming a much stronger breakout passer, using his teammates better in transition while not sacrificing his foot speed. I mean, you know, if you look at the NHL Edge data in terms of how quick he was playing and how fast he was skating down the ice, there really was nobody who was playing at the pace that he was last year. You know, in some metrics and in others, he was rivaling guys like Schaefer and Makar. So we know the foot speed is not an issue here. And I think the Sabres will give him a ton of runway to really see what he's capable of with the puck. And it really wouldn't surprise me if he ends up being a Byron quality player for them in the next couple of years. And the price tag was a lot cheaper and allowed them to collect a fourth overall pick in the process without giving up a lot of draft capital to the Ducks, who it really seemed like we're just never going to find a way to make him work given the players that they already had on the left side in their system.
1: Well, you can find this on your website, hockeystats.com, but you've charted it very nicely for everyone to see, to that point about the skating, 20 plus mile per hour bursts last year on a permanent basis amongst all defenders. Number one, Schaefer. Number two, Zellweger. Number three, Sanderson. And number four, Makar. And his numbers last year, I know he was essentially being used as a third pair guy, but look even better if you strip out the 115 or so minutes he played with Drew Helison, who has become a punching bag for us here on the PDO cast and bumps up to like a 53% expected goal share in all his minutes away from him. And to your point, this sort of team building style that the Sabres have adopted where they just let their defensemen run free and kind of create the offensive environment. And then their forwards really complemented nicely with doing the dirty work and extending possession and covering for them defensively is going to lend itself nicely to getting the most out of Zellweger. I want to talk about the fallout a little bit for the Sabres here from all this maneuvering they did. You know, the long-term incentive is very clear. They get younger, they get cheaper, they get more malleable. They kind of double down on an existing strength. They avoid some landmines and they accrue those additional assets. In the process, I do think people are going to say, you know, at least on paper, losing Tuck and Byram, while they would have been bad bets long-term, especially at the prices they're going to command, and Tuck already did, they were clearly valuable contributors of the way they played and the success they had last year. And so losing them as you're entering this competitive window and replacing it with either unknowns or, you know, players who are less proven is concerning. I think my pushback to that would be, one potential way to compensate for it is just continued internal improvement from young players getting better, particularly guys like Benson, Doan, and Power. And then the other, having Östlund and Kulik, who they really didn't have either of in that playoff run, available and healthy, is going to go a long way and just kind of create more opportunities for them to blossom. I do think that with some of these assets and the cap space they have now, they still need to figure out Zellweger and Krebs' next deals, but they're going to have room to add another forward, most likely, and I'm curious to see what they do with that. I might be inclined to say that I'm less concerned about replacing Tuck's role on the wing, because I think they have guys who could fill that for cheaper, and more about what the plan is long-term down the middle. One option is just Konstantelos being as awesome as he looked in a small sample, but I do think I, at this point, prefer Tage Thompson on the wing, and I don't really trust Josh Norris to play 20 plus playoff games for you at a top six level if you're trying to win a cup. And so I think it remains to be seen what they do there, but at least now I think they much more cleanly have the means to kind of address that and do so in a really important way.
0: Yeah, I mean, remember too that last offseason that a lot of people were also looking at the Buffalo Sabres and saying, well, like, they just got worse. You know, why do these models have them making the playoffs? Why would anybody think this team's making the playoffs? They're going to get 82 points. They lost Paterka. They, you know, all this stuff. And then because of those internal improvements, as well as, you know, the really essential work they did last year and essentially kind of trimming the fat from the roster and improving pretty much from the bottom up and getting rid of the kind of weak links that were holding them back. You know, I'm not implying for a second that Tuck and Byron were weak links or anything, but I think that there is kind of smaller work that this team can do to, you know, get themselves at least level to where they were last season without necessarily having to make massive blockbuster moves. Now, obviously, they have been involved in rumors on guys like

0: Connor Hellebuyck and Vincent Trocheck, and it does increasingly look like, because of the success they had last season, Buffalo might actually not be on as many no-trade lists as they used to be, which would obviously dramatically improve the flexibility. But, I mean, like you mentioned, it really seems like kind of the big hole in this roster right now, at least until, you know, Helenius has proved that he can be a number one center, which, you know, it would be nice, but may never be the case. You know, that's obviously the most difficult thing to add, and it may not necessarily be something, especially if a guy like Dylan Larkin isn't, you know, in their possibilities to add. I think that this team, because of just how deep they are in terms of up-and-coming players, and they, you know, they already have a very robust forward group, they might be well-served to just kind of ride this one out, you know, see how Zellweger works, see how, you know, all these younger players fit in, and then maybe be able to make a decision further down the line, rather than maybe rushing into something that they might regret. You know, for example, you know, I know that there were rumors going around that, you know, maybe one of those first round picks yesterday might have been on the board to make a move for Trocheck, for example. You know, Trocheck, I think, would probably look a little better on this Buffalo team than he did, you know, the past couple of years in New York. But I think it might make more sense for them, considering the asset base that they have, to hold tight until kind of the perfect move comes out. And, you know, I still think that this team looks like a pretty comfortable playoff team, just looking at the roster right now, based on the moves that they've made, even considering the fact that they have shed Tuck and Byron.
1: Oh, undoubtedly. And yeah, I like the ability they have to consolidate some of these assets and really swing big when the opportunity presents itself. And I think timing that out and identifying the right player is going to be huge for them moving forward. I guess the last like actual trade that we saw, it didn't necessarily come on Friday or during draft weekend, but I haven't had a chance to discuss it much here on the show, was the Capitals going out and acquiring Jordan Kyrie earlier in the week, and then sign and trade acquiring Alex Tuck and signing him. I don't think we need to spend a lot of time relitigating the concerns about Tuck and the red flags and whether that was a advisable investment to make in him. I do think what's interesting about the Caps, though, beyond the fact that they all of a sudden, I think, have a very interesting forward group that just loaded with size, speed, and skill, is they very clearly identified one of their weaknesses last year beyond a miserable power play was the team speed element and how unthreatening they were on the rush, off the rush for the most part. I think they were a bottom 10 lead team in terms of rush chances generated, and they had two guys in Kyrou and Tuck, and even if Tuck's ability there has been diminishing, still going to clearly improve that is interesting. And I'm curious for your take on kind of the direction they chose to go here and how they use this abundance of cap space they have. And they still have a bunch of room to work with while we're waiting on clarity on whether Ovechkin's going to be back and whether that's going to take up a chunk of it.
0: Yeah, I mean, they 100% improved, and they improved in an area that they really needed to. I'm a huge fan of, I mean, I was going to be a pretty big fan of any team acquiring Kyrou. I've always been very high on that player, and he's coming off the down year, obviously, but previously, like, his record was just so good in terms of just that quick strike offensive ability, you know, kind of a leveled up version of Paterka, I guess. You know, with Tuck, I think that does introduce some more complex questions about what this team's plan in terms of contention is really going to look like, just because I think most of us acknowledge the Tuck contract is probably going to be okay in the early years, but there's kind of concerning signs for the downturn. Now, obviously, a good amount of that is going to be absorbed by the rising cap, but I would imagine that the true contenders are going to be capped out in a couple of years. And so it's not as easy as just brushing away the idea of overpayments and dead cap space. I think honestly, like, they're basically setting the table as well as you could really hope for, in the hopes that these guys that they've drafted, you know, who have been undervalued, like Rodash, like Hudson, like Ryan Leonard, you know, if those are star caliber players, then this team is really set up around them with this kind of two-tiered core, where kind of as they come up and reach their prime, you know, you still have these players like Kyrou and Wilson and Dubois and Strome and, you know, Matt Roy, Jacob Chychrun, who are going to be, you know, still relatively in their primes. But if, you know, that core of young players doesn't quite reach the level that they need them to of being real standout star level.

0: level players, then, you know, I think you're going to start looking at these, this older core of players who are somewhat expensive, who are starting to enter their 30s, you know, that, that might pose some problems in terms of what ceiling this team can reach. So I think if you're operating under the premise that Hudson and, you know, the younger Protas and Leonard are going to be star players, then I think that this team will be very well set up to contend for the next couple of years. If they don't reach that, then I think that it arises some problems, but they were going to be in trouble anyway. So, you know, you might as well put yourself in as good a position as possible and maximize those years.
1: Yeah, I think they'll be fun to watch. I think adding players, especially with these skill sets and now all the optionality they have, given that to Spencer Carberry, who I think very highly of as a coach, is going to be interesting. And then I'm curious to see if they're able to sort of merge these two timelines of some of those ascending players that are still cheap that you mentioned to go along with some of these guys they've invested in who are still playing at least somewhat close to their max capacity and trying to kind of fit that timeline in nicely. Let's close out today's show by talking about some of the things we're looking ahead to and some of the big name players who at least haven't moved, at least at the time of this recording. And it's always kind of precarious talking about this stuff because anything could happen at any minute. Although I imagine at this point, especially with the allure of top picks in 26 removed off the board, we might be moving closer to waiting till post July 1 when some signing bonuses are paid and there's more flexibility for teams to facilitate deals. But I do want to talk about the Blue Jackets, Jason Robertson, Connor Hellebuck, a couple of the other names that have been in the rumor mill but haven't been moved yet. And I'll give you your pick of where you want to start out of that list.
0: Well, the Jason Robertson one is interesting. Is interesting just because it really seems like he's picking his destination even more specifically than we might have thought. I mean, people have been coming up with trades to send Jason Robertson to basically every single team in the NHL, and it seems like the, you know, the idea that, oh, like as long as the team is willing to pay him $15 million, he'll go there. You know, I think that that's been suddenly very deflated. It seems pretty clear that he wants to be in Dallas and that he's, it's going to take a really good situation to get him outside of there. You know, I've been, you know, theorizing for like a month about the idea of a Jason Robertson, Dylan Larkin swap, which may happen in the form of futures or something like that in a three-way trade. But I mean, I still think really highly of the player, and you know, the idea of adding him to a team, I know, like we talked about Utah earlier on, the idea of kind of adding him to a team that could use that scoring punch and is, has the cap flexibility that Dallas doesn't, is really enticing. And I mean, just given how drawn out this process has been and how reluctant Dallas seems to be to really invest in him as, you know, their franchise player, which I think he pretty clearly is at the forward position. You know, I really at this point wouldn't so much mind seeing him go somewhere else, you know, especially if it's a already contending team that can slot him in really nicely and put the pieces around him that you really need to maximize Jason Robertson.
1: I have to admit, I don't understand the skepticism on their part. And, you know, he's certainly leveled up in the meantime, but you could trace this all the way back to going the four-year bridge route in 2022, I believe. And that's why this has become an issue now. And, you know, they're certainly up against the cap wise, at least for this one season. I think there's ways around it or ways to make it work in terms of subtracting guys off the margins who aren't essential and would probably hurt their depth and ability to maybe win a cup or at least compete for one in the Central for one season, but would still benefit them in the long run because they'd retain Robertson, a player who's in his prime. He's going to be 27. He's been a top 10 producer for the past however many years. And honestly, the skill set, in my opinion, is pretty unimpeachable. I think what partly why we've been kind of fantasy booking him for all these different spots is because he'd be a fit pretty much anywhere, right? Like, you know, there's certainly drawbacks with the skating speed, but it just has been a non-issue in his NHL career and his ways to craftily work around it and still connect plays. And he's so good in so many different ways that it's really tough to envision a scenario where even if they replace it with a Larkin or, you know, how previously rumored if they'd made that Kraken trade, pivoting and bringing in a Matthew Knies and just having more guys available at their disposal in a relatively thin forward group, it's still tough to foresee how they're going to come out ahead here and, you know, extend this cup contention window while all these players are in their prime that they have atop the lineup. And so I find it kind of confounding, I guess, and maybe it's

0: simple as sort of they've sort of picked their stance and the relationship has deteriorated. Yet it still seems like Robertson ultimately wants to stay in Dallas. He just wants to be paid at 14 plus million or whatever and be their highest paid player during this spot where he can cash in and go 8 years with them. So I'm not sure, honestly, why this is still an issue, but it is. And I'm very curious to see how it plays out. All right, buddy. Thank you for indulging me on this very long extended conversation at the end of draft weekend. This was a lot of fun. Give us a 5-star review wherever you listen. Subscribe to the PDOcast Patreon as well. Have had a bunch of shows the past 2 weeks doing offseason blueprints for various teams. We're going to keep that going, and then various trade breakdowns as well. 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We'll be back on Sunday, as I said, to talk more about the draft and get into the details of what went down on Friday and Saturday. 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

0: Sunday in June. And it's Tees on Deck. Happy Sunday, Sportsnet 650. Tyler Zickel with you. We're down in Hillsboro, Oregon. Wrapping up the six-game series with the Hillsboro Hops. A 12-game road trip coming to a close today. Business to attend to. But first, I'm solo today. Chris Georges out of action this weekend, taking care of something more important. That's some family time. Getting ready to get married in October. All those summer festivities for CG and Madam Sherlock. Cheers to the future, Georges, and cheers to all of you. Great day to have a great day. And the C's not having many great days down here in Hillsboro. Losers, four of the first five. Not great, but they soldier on. And one of the guys that will help them soldier on is today's guest, Jay Casey. It's an interview show today. A couple of different voices to hear from. We'll start with the son of Sean Casey, one of the newest members of the Canadians, who started the season on opening day in the outfield and turned that into a two-month stint on the injured list. He's back. Jay Casey, right here on C's on Deck. Our guest today, Jay Casey. Jay, good day.
1: Yeah, it's good to be here, man. Thanks for having me on here.
0: Welcome back. What a week. Nice to have you back on the roster. We got you for the shortest of stints to start the year before the baseball gods had a different plan for the first 2 months of your first season in High A. So let's jump right into it. Tell us a little bit about what you were looking forward to get into this season, and then we'll talk about the injury after that.
1: Yeah, I mean, obviously, I was looking to break camp in High A, and I did, and that was one of my goals, and it was awesome to do that. And obviously, you know, for everyone wondering, I broke my hamate bone in my hand, my right hand, and that required surgery. So I played one game in Tri-City, hurt it, and then I ended up going getting surgery in Philadelphia, and I just got back this week. But, you know, obviously the expectations were high going into the season, and I was really looking forward to playing every day and getting to know these guys and being around the team culture with the team. But obviously, I had a little setback, but now we're back.
0: Some may say this past two-month experience for you could, in the long run, benefit you more than, say, had you stayed healthy or maybe at 80% health over these last 2 months. What was that rehab process like, and how were you able to keep yourself focused on the eventual goal of getting back healthy and rejoining the team?
1: Yeah, great question. I think the training staff did a great job back at the meet, and we really made sure that I'm back 100% before I started playing again, and we really took our time with it, because, you know, obviously as a hitter you need your hand, right? And you want your hand to be 100% healthy, and we really made sure that my hand was good to go back to playing 100%, and there was no pain, or I wasn't pushing through any pain. They wanted me to be back to my normal self, so I would just say that.
0: It would be easy, I would imagine, to try and rush back and say, oh, I'm good to go, when inside you may know you're not. So is there anything you're doing differently now that you're fully active on the roster where you may try and protect the injury? Because as much as you're 100%, it's now an injured part of your body, and you just never know how things go.
1: Oh, for sure. I mean, I think with the hamate bone, it's kind of a interesting injury, because all they do is take out the bone, right? And so you physically can't re-injure that same bone.
0: This I did not know.
1: Yes, so I'm not necessarily worried about re-injuring it.
0: Okay.
1: It's more about just maintaining when it gets sore, and stuff like that. Just being able to maintain, ice it if it gets sore, and, you know, take the rest days to rest, and, you know, stuff like that. And obviously, you know, getting back to being on my feet all the time and getting back to baseball shape, because, you know, baseball shape is a different shape. I'm not sure people know that, but, you know, you're standing around all day, you're running on and off the field, you got pregame warm-ups, all that stuff. So being able to take care of my legs, getting the cold tubs, you know, stretching, lifting, getting all that stuff, maintaining is a big key to it.
0: That is something that many people don't know. They see the game in between the lines, but they don't know how much physical and mental work goes into each day's preparation, and then that adds up over the course of a six-month season.
1: For sure.
0: You probably had a decent idea of knowing what kind of work was involved coming into your pro career. Obviously, great seasons in college at Kent State. You've got, of course, plenty of experience being around your pops as well. So I would imagine all those things maybe gave you an extra step or two coming into the pro ranks, as opposed to somebody who may not have that pre-experience.
1: Yeah, for sure. You know, obviously, I'm very blessed to have my dad in my life and as a father, but more as a, right now in my career, you know, as a mentor, because obviously he played 12 years in the big leagues and he went through it. And one thing he really talks about is just having a routine, because baseball kind of gets very, every day gets the same, you know, right? And you're going to the field every day, you're doing the same thing. And he's like, just got to really fall in love with the process, fall in love with the routine and things. And really just kind of, he always says, stay underwater and don't come up till the season's over. So just stay underwater. It's kind of just like a metaphor to just stay in the routine and not think about the future, right? Like kind of be in the present moment and really just dominate every single day as best you can. And I think like what we really talk about is the process of life, the process of baseball, and just really trying to dominate every single day.
0: We're talking with Jake Casey here on Seeds on Deck. This week, Jake, an opportunity to get back at the plate, get back in the outfield, center field and left field, get a chance to go chase it a little bit. Obviously, you get a little more juiced up for games like this as opposed to down at the complex as you're rehabbing. Has there been any moments for you where you've had to almost slow yourself down and say, hey, I know I'm making up for lost time, but I don't need to get out of my plan or try and be a player that I'm not, even in this short stint over these last few games this week?
1: No, for sure. I mean, when you change environments, I think it's a sort of an adjustment, not only with facing different competition, but you know, when you go from playing in front of nobody to playing in front of a lot of people, you have to really focus on calming your nerves down and just controlling the process, like I talked about, like being able to, when you're in the box, focus on the pitch and focus on your breath and focus on your plan. And I think, like, yeah, there's definitely been like some at bats here or some pitches where I'm kind of amped up, you know, the crowd's going a little bit, but that'll obviously come with experience. And honestly, like, it's way better playing in this environment anyway. Like, this is what you want. You know, this is why you play baseball. You want to play in front of these fans, and you want to play for these high-stake moments, and you want to be in the box with the game on the line. So I think the biggest thing is just, like, kind of getting used to the environment and embracing it, for sure.
0: Speaking of embracing environment, one thing that you and Matt Vallée did not get to do to start this season was play at the Nap.
1: Yeah.
0: So now an opportunity to play at our historic ballpark in Vancouver coming up on Tuesday, a two-week homestand. Canada Day will be at home as well, postgame fireworks, all sorts of pomp and circumstance. What have you heard about the Nat, or what have you looked forward to about finally taking the field in front of those Canadiens fans?
1: I've heard only good things. Yeah. I've heard that the environment's awesome and the fans come out, they show out, and they love to support the Canadiens, and I heard the guys just love it. They said the energy's great. They feed off the energy of the fans, and you know, obviously the festivities are cool too. But I think like just being able to play for, you know, Vancouver in general, like the whole city itself, even a country, you could argue, obviously, as the organization, the Blue Jays, is really cool in general. So I'm really looking forward to that.
0: Let's finish with this. Get in your crystal ball for a moment. We'll look over these next 2 months between now and the end of the season. Obviously, you won't have as many ABs by the time the season ends as you planned on leaving spring training. But if we were to have this conversation again in early September, hopefully at the start of the Northwest League Championship Series, as the second half Canadians find their way to the top of the standings, what are some things where you can look back on?

0: the season, Jake, and say, I did X, Y, and Z. It was a successful first year in high A.
1: Yeah, for sure. Great question. I think, you know, I don't want to look into the results part of it, but, yeah, you could say I want to hit this X amount of home runs, I hit this average. But I think as long as I can look back and say that every day I contributed to winning baseball, I contributed to getting better every single day, and, you know, hopefully, you know, improving my status in the organization as I move up, hopefully, and basically just being the best version of myself for myself, my teammates, and, you know, these coaches and the Canadiens fans, because obviously looking back, I want to be able to win a championship. And then that's what all of us want to do. And, you know, we're very, I know these guys are very process oriented. We're very, you know, present in the moment. And the, obviously the end goal is to win that championship. But I think when we all look back, we want that as the result.
0: Jay Casey, Toolsy, including Media Tools. Terrific chat, Jake. Thank you very much for joining us today.
1: Alan. Appreciate it.
0: More C's on Deck coming up after this.
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all really good stuff from Jake Casey there. And one of the things I took away from that interview was just how comfortable and poised he was. We haven't had a chance to have too many conversations before yesterday's chat on air, or on tape, to be more precise. And you can see the pedigree of the big leagues within him. Of course, the Blue Jays organization with sons of former big leaguers, and not just any big leaguers, a couple of great ones along the way. And now Jake Casey joining that list of Vladdy, Bo, Kevin Biggio, Casey Clemens, and more. Jake Casey, however, making a name for himself while keeping his dad's advice top of mind. Speaking of top of mind, it's time to go to our first break. Got to make sure the bills stay paid. When we come back, we'll hear from the manager for your Vancouver Canadiens, Jose Mayorga, a re-air from earlier in this week, just as this series has now established itself and the second half continues its beginning. Good to hear from the Jefe once again before we wrap up the series in Hillsboro this afternoon at 1:05. More C's on Deck is next on Sportsnet 650. Tyler Zickel with you from Hillsboro, Oregon, where this afternoon at 1:05, the C's wrap up their 6-game series and 12-game road trip before we get back to the Nat Tuesday night for 12 games in 13 days, including Canada Day and a chance to spoil America's 250th birthday against the Giants affiliate from Eugene. But that's all the politics I'll talk today. Speaking of talking politics, however, we had El Presidente, El Jefe, the skipper, Jose Mayorga on the pregame show earlier this week. Great conversation with the second-year manager, a guy who just passed 250 wins as a manager in the Blue Jays organization, dating back, to 2019, and over 100 wins as a Canadiens manager since the start of last season. Mayo, a good friend of mine, he's become over these last two seasons and somebody who is very well-respected within the Blue Jays organization and across baseball. Let's not forget, manager of Team Panama in the World Baseball Classic, two-time champion in Panama –

0: with Los Federales de Chiriqui, a true baseball mind, a young up-and-comer, easy to forget. Jose in his early 30s, just had his first daughter with his wife, Carol, and looking forward to sharing his thoughts right here, right now. It's manager Jose Mayorga on C's on Deck.
1: Tyler Zickel joined by the Jefe, manager Jose Mayorga. Skip, good day.
2: Thank you, Sig.
1: New ballpark here in Hillsborough, rolled in after quite the week in Spokane, which we'll get to in just a second. But what are your first impressions from this brand new ballpark after coming to the old one last year?
2: Yeah, no, it looks pretty good. I think they did a good job with this field. It looks amazing. I'm looking forward to be playing in a couple hours. But, like, yeah, I think they did a great job. Facilities are really good.
1: Tell me about last week in Spokane. Ended the first half, started the second half. That may be one of the crazier series, at least for the offense, that I've ever seen since I became a Canadiens broadcaster in 2021. The bats were batting. The pitching for both teams left something to be desired. What did you take away from the way your club ended the first half and started the second half?
2: Yeah, I think it was a crazy week. Both sides, you know, I think it was like a lot of offense, to put it that way, which is something good. I think the ballpark also helps a little bit on that end. But yeah, I think we end up that second half and, you know, trying to like pass the pace and take over the second half. I think the guys did a good job on those last three games on the weekend and trying to take advantage of those two games out of three. So trying to roll it over for the second half and try to finish strong.
1: Has that been the messaging just to start the second half? Of course, I'm around the team. I have a chance to get to know you quite well. I'm kind of inside your head this year more than last year, understanding your processes, which makes me even more amazed at the way you're able to go and do the thing that you do. The first half obviously didn't go the way anybody wanted to. Individual success stories, to be sure, which we'll get to in just a bit. But the overall message to your team starting the second half, other than a blank slate, where was your head at?
2: Yeah, I think the message was just trying to, like, go out there and try to complete what we started. I think we have done a good job setting the tone probably early in the series, and then we cannot finish that job of winning that series. I think we've been losing some series towards the end of the weekend, splitting that series. So the message was like going out there and trying to finish the job. I think the guys have done a good job individually, like you said, and that's pretty cool. That's why we all here try to develop these players. But I think that also, like, trying to put that extra focus, that extra desires, and, you know, like, forget about all the other things and trying to get those wins are going to help us for the second half.
1: Helping us in the second half is the theme for this conversation, because we've had some roster moves today. Guys that we had for just a splash at the start of the year in Tri-City, they're back. Jake Casey and Matthew Belay. That's two big infusions of outfield success as well as defensive, or I should say, base running prowess, guys who are going to make an immediate impact, and Jake Casey's in the starting lineup tonight.
2: Yeah, for sure. I think we're really happy to have them both. I know it was unfortunate, like, in the first series, they both got hurt. Happy to see them healthy and joining the team. They bring a lot of energy to the team. And like you said, no, it's going to be really good to see those guys in the outfield and also in the base pad. I think they're also going to do a good job impacting the team and helping and joining the team with the offense. I think that the team is just getting better.
1: We had some really important pitching performances last week in Spokane. Obviously, as we just talked about, runs were not at a premium. Everybody was scoring left and right. Bunch of innings that both teams scored, but a couple of guys really stood out. Carson Myers had a great outing. Jonathan Todd, a couple of great outings, even though he got the gave up the win on Wednesday, and then it forced extra innings. When you have a thinner bullpen, what do you tell those guys in the bullpen when they know they're going to have to work longer than normal?
2: Yeah, I think they have done a good job. They have put some innings that usually they weren't used to do that. They're going 3-4 innings, 2 innings. So they're going and covering some innings lately. I think the message is just like try to stay in a good shape, try to be efficient, because I think that's the goal. You know, if they go out there and they get quick outs, it's easier for us to make a decision and send them out. So like you said, like Carson Myers, JT, I think all of them. Wiesinger had a great outing too. Baker had a couple outings with 3 innings there. So I think it's good to see that the guys can cover some innings, and hopefully like it can be a team where like the guys can go out there and be efficient every inning so they can bounce back real quick.
1: We're chopping it up with manager Jose Mayorga here on the Canadiens pregame show. A couple of big milestones for you, Jefe, last couple of weeks. Your 100th regular season win as a Canadiens manager and your 250th victory as a manager in the Blue Jays organization. I know you enough to know that obviously you focus on the greater goal, but that must be a nice feeling to hit a couple of those milestones with recent success.
2: Yeah, for sure. I think that my goal is try to get these guys better. And of course, like, it's really good to see those stuff. I think at the time we lose count of like where we are, but like it's good to like have

0: an idea where we are, and then looking forward to getting more wins, you know, kind of like some of my good friends are saying, we're trying to get to 300 before the season is over.
1: Well, you never know. Crazier things have happened, and this is game four of the final 66 games in the second half end of this season, so the Canadians trying to punch their ticket to the postseason by coming out on top. Hefe, I want to finish with this. This time last year, you were right on the cusp of becoming a dad. And now, you're a father of an almost one-year-old. Tell me about what fatherhood means to you and how becoming a parent has made an influence on how you go out and manage these young men.
0: Yeah, I mean, it's been a bless. Fortunately, I haven't been able to be with them, but soon we're going to be. I'm hoping that they're going to be with me towards the end of the season. But yeah, I think that's one of the greatest things that happened in my life. Showed me how you really can love somebody. Even though that they cannot speak yet and they cannot like communicate that well with you, but like it's really amazing to see that. And I think like the patience that brings to everything, you know, kind of like to coming in the field, understanding, you know, seeing these guys trying to accomplish their dream, makes it a little bit easier, you know, now like understanding, like putting me in that father picture for them and trying to help them out to accomplish those dreams.
2: We'll take a break and come back for more Seeds on Deck after this.
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0: got to hear from hitting coach Jonathan Davis after a prolific week in Spokane to start this road trip. The Canadians bashing 16 homers in six games. As a team, they had an OPS of over 1,000 and batted 310. That's as a team, everybody, together, collectively. JD, right here, right now, the former big leaguer and hitting coach for the Canadians on Sportsnet 650.
1: The offense, let's get right to it. It's been fantastic. Last week in Spokane, crazy work from the bats. Tell me what you saw from the dugout as the boys had really an all-time franchise best six-game stretch, leading the league in average, on-base percentage, slugging percentage, homers, OPS, doubles, totals, bases. I could go on and on. Yeah. Tell me how that worked out for the guys.
2: Yeah, I honestly think it's a accumulation of like the work that's been put in by everybody, the staff, the guys, the players, the preparation that

Well, one is upstairs, one ball, one strike. So I won't make you relive that if you've just joined our game here in High A Vancouver on your dial. For those of you who have been with us since the start on the alt stream, glad you're back. 1-1 fouled away. It's 1-2. Now, this game here in Hillsboro, Oregon, is the sixth and final game in this series, and it's also the last in a 12-game, two-week road trip for Vancouver. We're back at the Nat Tuesday night. Seas have lost four of the first five games against the Diamondbacks affiliate here in this brand-new ballpark. 1-2. High drive, right center. Casey, the center fielder, to his left. He's got it measured, and he makes the grab. Well, the Seas started hot in the first, consecutive walks, followed by a runner advancing ground out. Then a run came home on a ground ball to short. Then with two outs, Jake Casey, the son of the mayor, Sean Casey, legging out an infield single to prolong the inning. Eric Snow cashed in the next at bat with an RBI hit of his own. Then in the second, Maddox Latta came up with 2-1 and one out. He had an RBI single, and that's how the Seas lead by three. Kenny Castillo is next. And the right-hand hitting catcher takes the first pitch from Nedro in the dirt for ball one. Castillo, 4-for-11 with a double in this series so far, making his third start of the week. Having a great season at the plate. The 1-0, a strike. Good fastball from Nedro. It's 1-1. In 41 games before today, Castillo batting 305. 1-1. Fly ball, left field, pretty well struck. Freethy started in. Now he falls down, gets back to his feet.

0: Wusu Asiedu with an 608 OPS to go with 19 RBI and 7 home runs this year. Three of those 19 coming on that home run against the Canadians a few days ago as this one's rolled foul outside of the bag at third. So it's still no balls and two strikes. Number 9 man Modafi Marte would be next, but Jack Nedro trying to retire the side in order for the first time after he issued a couple of walks in a scoreless first. Another 0-2. Just above the zone. So one ball and two strikes now on Hillsborough's left fielder. Wusu Asiedu ready to get the 1-2 pitch. Here it comes from Jack. And it's on the ground towards short. Two hops for Eric Snow. He fields, he fires, and retires Avery Owusu Asiedu for out number three. So Jack Nedro looking very good, setting down five straight going back to the first. And after two complete, it's Canadians three, hops nothing here on Sportsnet 650.
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5: Jake Casey leads off the third here at Hillsboro, where it's 3-0 Seas against Hop starter Caden Grice. And the first pitch from the lefty is in for a strike to begin the third with the count 0-1. Casey, Eric Snow, and Matthew Vallée coming up for the future Blue Jays. Here's the 0-1. Wave and a miss. Good curveball from Grice, fooling Jake for strike two. Now Jake is no stranger to this spot against Grice. He was down 0-2 with two outs in the first, and he bounced one up the first baseline, back of the bag, fielded by Modafi Marte, but Casey legged it out for a single. That's how he's one for one right now. 0-2. Up and in, a breaking ball that didn't really break. That single from Jake, prolonging the inning, and it allowed Eric Snow to cash in with an RBI single. 1-2. Wave and a miss. The pitch was in the dirt, so the catcher, Kenny Castillo, picks it up, and he will throw to first. And looks like home plate umpire Byron Matos was signaling Casey was out before the throw. There might have been some sort of interference from the bat that Jake dropped. Matos was pointing down at the dirt and using his leg and his foot to kind of scrape at the dirt. Either way, the strikeout counts. That's the first of the day for Grice. Here's Snow, first pitch. Check swing, foul ball. Couldn't get his bat out of the way in time. It's a strike. As we told, just Snow with an RBI single. Also stole second base once he reached in the first. Now batting 300 as a Canadian in 13 games. 0-1. Curveball for a strike. Now Grice looking for some efficiency here in the third. 46 pitches over his first two innings on the mound. He is one strike away from his second out. Here it comes. And it's in the dirt through the legs of the catcher, Kenny Castillo, but with the bases empty, no damage done other than ball one. Now the Blue Jays, as you heard here on Sportsnet 650 just a little bit ago, losing their sixth consecutive game. Back foot breaking ball taken by Snow to even the count, two balls, two strikes. They had just gotten back to 500, 39-39, but now 39-45. Of course, all is not lost. We are on the cusp of the All-Star break. 2-2. Upstairs, a changeup fills the count, three balls and two strikes. Obviously, some things need to change for manager John Schneider's club in terms of just the on-field result. Need to change losses to wins. But the hope is as guys continue to get healthy and consistent, well, that'll improve the win-loss record. As this one's rolled to first, Modafi Marte's been busy. He gobbles it up, goes to the bag, and retires Snow, three unassisted. Elsewhere in the organization today, AAA Buffalo wrapping up their road trip to Iowa. They're in Des Moines right now, taking on the Cubs AAA affiliate. That game is through 8 at Providence Park. 8-5 Buffalo, thanks in part to a 4-run third inning for the Herd. And they are now three outs away from getting out of Iowa with a win. Double-A New Hampshire victorious earlier this afternoon in downtown Manchester. 5-3 over the Somerset Patriots. The Yankees are filling.

0: Matt Valet stands in next. Left-hand hitting outfielder. First pitch from Grice. Curveball. Delayed called strike. It took 10 innings in Dunedin, and that was after the DJs. The single-A affiliate for the Blue Jays rallied to score three runs in the bottom of the eighth to tie it. Bunting is Valet, but he pulls back to take a curveball in the dirt. It was 4-4 going into the ninth. That was the score in extras, but the Tampa Tarpons, the Yankees affiliate, scoring one run in the top of the 10th, and they win 5-4. 1-1. Slap towards third. Misplayed by Yasiel Soler. He came in, but it bounced over his head in the left. Valet running for second base, and he's in there. A bouncing ball, hustle double for Matt Valet. And his second career high A double, and second double as a pro, period, is what puts him in scoring position for Manny Beltre. Wow. A high hopper. Soler took a step forward, but misjudged it off his home turf. And now it's Manny Beltre. First pitch swinging, fouling it away for a strike. Beltre walked and scored in the second. Now gets an 0-1 in the third, and it's in the dirt. So one ball, one strike on the Invivienda Dominican Republic native. Now, speaking of scores, how about Team Canada? Close your ears if you recorded the game. They've taken a 1-0 lead on South Africa in the 92nd minute as Valet is off and running towards third, and he will score on a pitch in the dirt. I should say he will get to third on a pitch in the dirt. I was still thinking about Team Canada. Let's not get it twisted. It's not a two-base steal from the speedster, but that is Valet's second Canadian's stolen base in five games played. The count's now 2-1 on Beltre. Here's the pitch. Popped up foul, out of play. Now the Canadians scoring a run with two outs in the first. Trying to do that here in the third, looking to grow their 3-0 lead. Wouldn't that be something if multiple teams in Canada could get a shutout on this Sunday, June 28th? C's working on one right now, but it is way early. Just the top of the third with a man at third and two outs. 2-2 from Grice on the ground towards third, but it's foul. Beltre was out in front of a breaking ball. Kentry Chirinos would be next if Beltre can prolong this top of the third. He has been battling. Christ shakes his sign, now has what he wants and comes set. Here's the pitch. Swing and a miss. Heavy curveball for strike three. And it's Caden Grice's best inning yet. The only blemish, a two-out hustle double and a steal as that runner is stranded at third. C's held scoreless in an inning for the first time this afternoon, so they carry a 3-0 advantage into the bottom of the third. That's next on Sportsnet 650.
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0: 3-0 Canadians as we begin the bottom of the third. Tyler Zickel with you live. Eddie Gregory, our radio producer and engineer for tonight and today's game. Let's hope it doesn't get to the night. We started at 109. It's now 159 as the Seas, with a three-run advantage, send starter Jack Nedro back to the mound. His first pitch is to number 9 man Modafi Marte, who takes a strike. This is Marte's first trip to the dish this afternoon, and now the 0-1. Popped up down the right field line, racing over and in is Matt Vallée, still moving, but that ball will move into the seats for a strike. Marte then back to the top for Slade Caldwell and J.D. Dix. Nedro, the starter, has retired 5 in a row after allowing 2 of the first 3 batters he faced in the first to reach on a walk. 0-2. On the ground left side, charging his ladder. Wow, fields the in-between hop perfectly and throws on to first for the out. Maddox Latta said, well, I'm going to sell out. It's do or die. And he did. Great play at the hot corner for out number 1.
1: Number 3, Slade Caldwell.
0: So the first time through the order for Jack Nedro in his first career high A start features no runs on no hits with 2 walks and a strikeout. Good stuff. Slade Caldwell is next. Jack buries a fastball at the bottom of the zone for a called strike. Caldwell worked a 6-pitch walk to begin the bottom of the first, but was erased at second on a fielder's choice. 0-1. Breaking ball, called strike 2. So far, Jack Nedro working on his finest outing as a Canadian. Still work to be done, however. And now the 2-strike pitch comes in. It's taken just below the knees for a ball. Good location from Nedro, but Caldwell did not bite. Slade walks a lot. His free pass in the first, giving him 47 on the year. That's the third most in the league. 1-2 pitch. Low again. Let me tell you how the Blue Jays fell earlier this afternoon at the Rogers Center. The parent club for these hops are the Arizona Diamondbacks. 2-2. Line drive foul out of play. Now the D-backs in Tampa not helping the Blue Jays cause. They lose 5-1 at the drop. Merrill Kelly taking the loss in that one. I think Merrill Kelly is a former hop. I'll have to check his player page. 2-2. Fouled back right towards us. And right off the window. That's the first scuff on the window up here. Seth Hoyland is going to need to get out his rag and do some shining. That's for Seth. The 2-2 is outside. And that fills the count, 3 balls and 2 strikes. Well, of course, this is a brand new ballpark here in the Tualatin Valley of Oregon. Everything fancy and new. It's beautiful. They did a great job. I've got these 2 big plate glass windows in the visiting booth. 3-2, just above the zone, ball 4. Well, they kept them almost perfectly clean for the first 2 months of the year, but there is a scuff from the baseball. And Slade Caldwell making his mark in that regard and by reaching base for a second consecutive plate appearance. It ends the stretch of 6 straight hops retired by Nedro, and now he will work from the stretch for the first time since the first. The tying run yet to get to the plate, currently on deck. And now switch hitting J.D. Dix. First pitch, fastball outside. Dix rolled a ground ball to second base back in the first. That turned into a fielder's choice, so he reached and Caldwell was out. Perhaps a similar result here. 1-0, swing and a miss. Decent leadoff first for Caldwell, where he's held on by Alex Stone. Nedro at the letters, and the 1-1 is just below the knees. Lots of pitches that are close in that part of the play.

0: but Nedra not getting those calls this afternoon. So two balls and a strike on Dix out of Whitefish Bay High School in Whitefish Bay, Wisconsin. 35th overall pick 2 years ago. Pick over to first base. Tag applied by Snone, but Caldwell's able to dive back just ahead of the leather. So we are still waiting on a 2-1 pitch to Dix. Kaysen Cunningham on deck. Yasiel Soler after that. The Canadians leading 3-0 here in the third. And now the 2-1. Lifted towards left. Curving towards foul ground. Maddox Latta going out. He makes an incredible running grab on a foul ball for out number two. Latta turning and dashing into foul ground, really just to the left of the foul line, but pretty deep into left field. It was a longer run for left fielder J.R. Freethy, though Freethy coming in on it had a little bit of a better view, but Maddox understood the assignment. He ran to the spot and made the catch. That's an important second out. So Dix is retired, and now it's Kaysen Cunningham. First pitch to the lefty is a line drive towards right. Valet coming on. He dives and makes the catch. Matthew Valet, the Quebecois, taking away extra bases from Kaysen Cunningham and ending the inning. What a play. That's making the highlight reel tomorrow. And we will head to the fourth with the Canadians leading the Hops 3-0 here on Sportsnet 650.
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0: We start the top of the fourth at the bottom of the Canadians order. Kendry Chirinos leading off against Hop starter Caden Grice, who has given up 3 runs on 4 hits and has the Seas in front 3-0. Curveball starts the inning, and it's in for a strike to make it 0-1. Chirinos worked the second of 2 consecutive walks to start the second inning, and later Maddox Latta had an RBI single. 0-1. That's low for a ball, leveling the count. Latta due up third in this inning. J.R. Freethy currently on deck. Canadians sending their 18th batter to the plate. It's only the fourth. Good stuff from the Canadians' offense, keeping the line moving so far here in the finale. 1-1. Wave and a miss. Chirinos down in the count, 1-2. Grice hasn't had it come easy today, trying to grind out his fourth inning here, but he's able to spin a curveball towards the zone that Kendry has to whack foul. Grice has now thrown 69 pitches over 3 innings plus 1 batter. Currently sets up in the wind. He has the sign from Kenny Castillo. Now the southpaw delivers, and it's fouled away again. Big homestand starting on Tuesday at the net. We've been gone for 2 weeks. Feels like even longer. Traveled to Spokane for 6 games last week, then making our first of 2 visits to this new ballpark here in Hillsboro this week. 1-2 fades low. That was a changeup. It's 2-2. Well, starting Tuesday, June 30th, The first of 12 games in 13 days on the corner of 30th.

0: and Ontario. 75th anniversary celebration, 48 hours from now. Our third of five Canadians pennant giveaways. The 2-2 slap foul again. This is turning into a quality at bat for Kendry Chirinos. We'll honor the AAA Canadians this coming Tuesday. The following two pennants will feature the short season rookie ball club and then the current iteration, which began in 2021. 2-2 once more. Breaking ball outside. So that fills the count. Chirinos has now seen eight pitches. Of course, Canada Day, always a big to-do at the Nat, and this year, a rare Canada Day night game for us. First pitch will be at 7:05, 3-2, and it's on the ground up the middle. Cunningham races to his left. The shortstop has it, throws a two-hopper towards first, dug out by Modafi Marte. Good play by Cason Cunningham. His momentum was carrying him into the right field grass, but understanding his home ballpark and how this new surface plays, it is artificial on the infield. He knew he could skip it well in advance of first and provide first baseman Modafi Marte with a decent enough hop where he doesn't have to work too hard to grab it. So Chirinos battles, but he makes an out 6-3. And now we go back to the top of the order for J.R. Freethy. First pitch inside, ball one. Freethy walked and scored in the two-run first. Had a runner advancing flyout in the second that set up that RBI single from Latta, who's now on deck. So 0 for 1 today for JR. Now the 1-0. Curveball outside. And the Rockland, California native jumps ahead, two balls, no strikes. But because we play on Canada Day in the afternoon so often over the years, not often do you get to enjoy Canada Day post-game fireworks at the Nat, but that is the case this Wednesday. 2-0. Breaking ball inside, ball 3. That's also an RBC Week Care Wednesday, supporting music on Maine. Then on Thursday, July 2nd, Women in Sports Day. It's our third annual Women in Sports Day in Vancouver. Here's the 3-0. Freethy takes outside, a four-pitch walk. That's the fifth walk handed out by Caden Grice over 19 batters this afternoon. And JR now with 39 free passes on the year. 39 walks for JR is the most on the team, and he is tied for fifth in the league in that category. So he's aboard for Maddox Latta, who walked and scored in the first and had that RBI knock in the second. He has not made an out. First pitch, ripped towards short, diving is Cunningham. He gets it, shovels towards second, and they got him. Good slide from J.R. Freethy as his foot collides with the second baseman, Jose Mejia, who then crumples to the turf. I like that aggression from J.R. Perfectly legal slide. Excellent effort from Cason Cunningham, his second nice play in this inning. Takes a hit away from Maddox and turns that into a fielder's choice, 6-4. So two outs, a man aboard at first, and Alex Stone coming up next. Now, Friday through Sunday next week, change to the schedule. Friday and Sunday, both 105. Afford BC Nooner on Friday to start your weekend and White Spot Family Fun Sunday to end it. First pitch to Stone. Low and outside, ball one. But this coming Saturday, that's July 4th, we'll look to spoil America's 250th birthday for the visiting Eugene Emeralds, the Giants affiliate. That's our first 505 game of the year. 1-0. Curveball hit down the line and left. That ball will hook foul. Stone 0 for 2, did reach on an error back in the second inning. So trying to reach base on his own accord for the first time this afternoon. So that'll be intriguing. We are almost always on the road for America's birthday, of course, as Canada's only minor league team. That is often our plight. We don't mind, but we're hosting July 4th this year. 1-1 curves low, two balls and a strike. That White Spot Family Fun Sunday, by the way, I'm looking forward to taking home this giveaway to my son, Archer. This is on July 5th. It's a Build-A-Bob block set, thanks to White Spot. Imagine building blocks, and you can create your own mini Bob Brown Bear. 2-1, hit in the air towards center. Slade Caldwell going back, now backpedaling towards the track. One step shy of the track, which is painted brown. It's not dirt. He makes the catch. Stone gives it a ride, but he makes the third out of the inning. The Canadians get a walk, but nothing more. And they'll carry their 3-0 lead into the bottom of the fourth. That's next on Sportsnet 650.
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4: Jack Nedrow back out on the slope, looking to keep the Seas in front 3-0 as we begin the bottom of the fourth in Hillsboro. Yasiel Soler leads off, and the first pitch breaks in for a strike. Nedrow has been terrific so far. The only blemish is on his line. 3 walks. 0-1. Popped up towards right. Valet coming in. Beltre going out. Matt, the right fielder, takes charge and makes the squeeze. Soler 0-2. And that's 3 1/3 scoreless for Nedrow. Far and away, his best stretch of innings as a Canadian since he was called up from single A Dunedin on June 11th. Zaki Josefa coming up next. Josefa 0-1, a flyout to center that ended the first. Left-handed batter from Willemstad, Curacao. First pitch. That's low ball one. Josefa now, and Jose Mejia on deck. This is the heart of the order facing Nedrow here in the fourth. 1-0. Breaking ball, just low. It's now 2 balls and no strikes. Another score update for you from the Northwest League. The only other game in progress in the circuit right now comes to us from Spokane. It's 2-1 Indians over Tri-City in the bottom of the fifth. Here comes the 1-0. In fact, that's the 2-0, and it's in for a strike there. One pitch behind on the board. The other game on the docket tonight in the circuit, 6-0-5. That's down in Eugene. Everett wrapping up their series against the Emeralds. 2-1. Fly ball right field. Valet going back. Matt has it measured, and he makes the grab. Each of the last 3 outs going back to the end of the third have ended up in Valet's mitt in right.
5: Now batting right defensive midfielder, number 4.
4: So the bases are empty. 2 outs. And now it's Jose Mejia, who was retired on a fly ball to center field to begin the second inning and his only other at-bat so far today. Here's the first pitch from Jack. And it is inside for ball one. I better amend myself. That's a called strike. That took Byron Matos twice as long as usual. So eon me, I'm glad to be wrong when that's a strike instead of a ball. And now the 0-1. On the ground towards shortstop. Snow fields the high hop, makes a quick transition to his throwing hand, and it's right on target for out number 3. How about Jack Nedrow? 4 scoreless innings to keep the Seas in front 3-0. We head to the fifth here on Sportsnet 650.
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3: Edward Duran looking to kickstart the Canadians here in the top of the fifth as they look to add to their 3-0 lead here in Hillsborough. Tyler Zickel with you live on site. Eddie Gregory, our radio producer and engineer back home in Vancouver today. Caden Grice, the lefty starter, still out there, and his 84th pitch of the afternoon is outside for ball one. Duran with two ground balls to make him 0-for-2. One of them scored a run. That was back in the first. 1-0. Wave and a miss. Good curveball from Grice. It levels the count 1-1. Action in the bullpen for the Hops. The same is true for the Canadians. There's a left-hander warming for Hillsborough and a right-hander getting hot for Vancouver. The right-hander could be Trace Baker. 1-1 fouled back. It's 1-2. Let's grab the binoculars and see. That's right. Winterville, North Carolina's finest is getting warm. Meanwhile, for Hillsborough, I am blocked by one of the bars on the fence. 1-2 curves low. It's 2 balls, 2 strikes. Well, we could play a guessing game. It's a lefty. Luke Dotson pitched last night. So did Taylor Montiel. Could be Rocco Reed or maybe Nate Savino. The pitch. Swing and a miss. Changeup got him for strike three.
4: Now batting center back, number 4, Jake Casey.
3: So Jake Casey coming up next. And just as his name is announced, manager Mark Reed going out. And he's going to take the baseball from his starter. The binoculars confirm it's lefty Rocco Reed entering this game. So we'll tell you about Reed, and we will bring you the rest to the top of this fifth after a 90-second pitching change timeout.
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3: Rocco Reed taking over for fellow left-hander starter Caden Grice with the bases empty and one out. Jake Casey gets the first pitch from the newly inserted southpaw. It's taken inside, ball one.

0: So the Seas leading by three, certainly looking for some insurance here in the middle innings. Casey has an infield single this afternoon, now a 1-0 pitch. Reed missing away. Second time we've seen Rocco in this series. Last time was on Friday, scoreless inning with a hit, no walks, and a strikeout. Now the 2-0, low and outside. Rocco, R-O-C-C-O, Reed, R-E-I-D. 6 foot, 205 pounder from Greenville, South Carolina. Here's the pitch. And did it hit him or did it just go straight to the backstop? Either way, Jake is going down to first. He's been plunked twice already in this series. No signal from the home plate umpire otherwise. So that will be a four-pitch walk.
1: Now batting, left defensive mid, number one, Eric Snow.
0: Now you may be hearing the PA announcer sharing soccer positions every time batters come to the plate. That is because it is soccer day here in Hillsboro, but more appropriately, it's football e baseball. That's what they're calling the theme day, as the first pitch to Eric Snow is a strike. All sorts of soccer or football, however you kick it. Activities and promotions so far this afternoon. Of course, the team playing in Los Soñadores de Hillsboro today. 0-1 is high, and it's 1-1, the number one, who's 1-for-2 with an RBI single and a steal. Now, this organization, the Hillsboro Hops, they do a great job connecting with and honoring the local Latinx community. 1-1 lifted to right. Josefa started in, now has to go back. It goes off his mitt and then hits the fence. Casey halfway between first and second, races towards third, and Snow sliding in safely at second. Straight up E9, and rightfully so. Josefa misplayed it on contact coming in, then tried to use his speed to make up ground, but then reached up where he thought he needed to be, saw that ball clang off the leather, and after a walk for Reed, he sees his fellow Hop make an E9 to put two runners in scoring position for Matt Valet. That ball had some good carry. You can see why Josefa was fooled. Infield in now. First pitch to Matt. Breaking ball up and in. Good day for Valet on both sides of the ball. 1-for-2 with a hustle double at the plate. He's made a number of great plays in right, including diving forward on a line drive to make the catch and end the third. Here's the 1-0. Breaking ball slapped foul. Looks like that one caught a piece of Valet's back leg. It's 1-1 as he hobbles his way out of the left-hand box. The Matt from St. Joseph du Lac, Quebec. Looks like they got him on the toe as they show the replay here in the booth. St. Gabriel High School, St. Gabriel. I need to work on my French. I promise I'll get better at that. Then went stateside for college. The 1-1 is rolled out towards second base. Here comes Casey to try and score. The throw, the slide, he's safe. Terrific head first slide by Jake Casey. He splits the wickets of catcher Kenny Castillo, and he scores Vancouver's fourth run of the day. That was a contact play. Casey, 100% effort to the plate. As soon as that ball was on the ground, he saw a window between Castillo's legs. Worked to the outside part of the plate. Byron Matos, the umpire, right on top of it. Sees lead 4-0 on a run-scoring fielder's choice. Now Manny Beltre. Here's the pitch. That's high. Right now, that's an unearned run charged to Rocco Reed. Casey reached on the walk, went to third on the drop fly ball in right. E9. 1-0. Breaking ball fouled back. So not the way Rocco Reed wanted to start his 13th outing as a Hop this year. Currently 1-0, one saved, a 7.71 ERA, and 11 2/3. That number's already gone up. The runner going from first. The pitch is lined to short, and this will be an inning-ending double play. Cunningham makes the catch, throws across the diamond. Some bad luck on the hit and run. And the inning is over on an L63DP. But the C's capitalized thanks to a walk, an error, and a gutsy run home by Jake Casey. 4-0 Vancouver at the midway point. We'll see you in the bottom.

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9: It's the pride of Winterville, North Carolina. Trace Baker taking over on the mound for Vancouver as we welcome you back to Hillsboro for the bottom of the fifth, where the Seas have scored in three of five innings at bat. They're up 4-0 on the future D-backs. And Jack Nedro's day is done. What a day it was for the right-handed starter. His first ever turn in the rotation here in high A, and it couldn't have gone much better. First pitch from Trace, and Kenny Castillo takes one for a strike. It's 0-1. And Nedro goes four scoreless and hitless innings. He walks three, strikes out one, 58 pitches over the course of those four frames. Faced a total of 15 batters. Now the 0-1 pitch. On the ground towards third, high hop fielded by Latta. That's fair. Long throw, one hop, dug out by Stone in time. Maddox Latta showing off the arm as Alex Stone completes the 5-3 ground out. Another terrific defensive effort by the Canadians this afternoon. That's at least two plays that could potentially be top five plays of the week tomorrow. A couple of others. Dark horse candidates, depending on how the earlier five games shake out as we go back and review after the game today. But man,

0: Baker works exclusively from the stretch. 0-1. That's a sweeper outside. Trace has been a very important piece of the Canadiens' bullpen since he was added from single-A Dunedin on April 14th. Especially so over the last month of action. I think it took him a little bit to figure out his role. 1-1 slides low, two balls into strike. This is his first year as a pro. 17th outing with Vancouver, 1-2 with a team high four saves, 5.68 ERA, 25 and a third innings. The 2-1, wave and a miss. 34 strikeouts in that 25 and a third inning stint. Doesn't walk many guys, 13 as well. And I do need to amend my statement. Baker's four saves and six tries, second to Jonathan Todd's five. JT, the team leader, 2-2. Where did that miss? It's called for a ball. Allegedly low. And understandably so. The Waukesha, Wisconsin native listed on the Hops roster at 6'4", 245 pounds. Now the payoff. Swing and a miss, strike three. Trace Baker, K's Avery Owusu-Asiedu for out number two. That's eight consecutive batters retired between Nedrow and now Baker.
1: Right winger number nine, Jose Marte.
0: And with the bases empty, two outs in the C's, leading by four here in the last of the fifth, it's number nine man, Modafi Marte. Right-hand hitting corner infielder playing first base today. First pitch from Trace, a strike. This is Baker's first outing of the series. Pitched exactly a week ago on Father's Day in Spokane. And shout out to Trace's dad, David. 0-1. Sweeper outside. A Trace, legally known as David Aubrey Baker. His father is David Baker, and so is his grandfather. Trace is a third. 1-1. Popped up foul first base side. That's into the seats. So instead of Trey or the third, the Baker family going with the third generation David Aubrey Baker as Trace. Here he is. The 22-year-old comes in at the letters. And now the 1-2. Pop up, back of first. Alex Stone fades back. Manny Beltre takes charge. Second baseman's near it, and he's got it. That's flyout P4 to help right-hander Trace Baker retire the side in order. This game's official. Five complete, but it's 4-0 C's as we head to the sixth. Plenty more Canadiens baseball presented by Sleeman Breweries remains after this on Sportsnet 650.
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0: We begin the sixth here at Hops Ballpark in Hillsboro. Tyler Zeko with you live. Kendry Chirinos leading things off for the C's. He's the

0: number nine man this afternoon for manager Jose Mayorga. And there is a new pitcher on the mound for the future Diamondbacks. Right-hander Kyle Ayers takes over. His first pitch of the afternoon is in for the strike. Chirinos 0-for-1 with a walk. His last at-bat was a good battle. Grounded out to the hole at shortstop. Took 11 pitches. Ayers winds and delivers. And it's line foul. So nothing in two on the Canadians' DH. Ayers sets up in the wind. Yeah, now the 6'1", 195-pounder gets the sign, readies himself, and delivers to the plate. He misses away. So Rocco Reed called upon to get the final two outs of the fifth after starter Caden Grice went 4 1/3. 3 runs, 4 hits for Grice, 1 run unearned on no hits for Reed. Here's the 1-2. Wave and a miss. Good breaking ball got him. And Kendry's the first out here in the sixth to bring us to J.R. Freethy. Ayers from L.A. That's L.A. Valley City College, University of Houston, then finished at TCU before becoming a 13th rounder in 2024. First pitch to J.R., and it's high ball one as Freethy, a switch hitter, hits as a lefty for the first time. So far, 0-for-1 with a pair of walks and 1 run scored. He's trying to extend his hitting streak to 8 consecutive games. 1-0. At the knees for a strike. Good fastball from Ayers. 94 levels the count. And Kyle has been with the Hops since opening day. 11 games, 5 of them starts. A 6.70 ERA. 1-1. On the ground towards shortstop. Cunningham has it on the backhand side. Sets his feet. Fires to first. And it's just in time. That was close. It looked like Freethy was able to leg that one out. Before I watched the replay, the one thing that JR might have been able to do to improve his chances of being safe was tag the front third of first base. It looked like he landed on the top of the bag. Great hustle from Freethy, but he's out number 263. Haven't had a chance to view that replay here in the booth just yet. We'll see if we get one as Maddox Lattice stands in. First pitch. Pop up right field. Looks like we won't get to watch the replay. Does Zaque Josefa see it? Yes, he does. He slides to his left just in time, and he makes the catch. For the first time this afternoon, the Canadians failed to put a man on base in an inning, so they'll have to settle for their 4-run lead as we head to the bottom of the sixth here in Hillsboro. That's next on Sportsnet 650.
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0: time.
1: It's over here in the bottom of the sixth in Hillsboro, where the Canadians lead the Hops 4-0, and Slade Caldwell bats against the newly inserted right-hander. First pitch, outside ball one, and the bottom of the sixth begins with the count 1-0. Todd

0: In to face Caldwell, J.D. Dix, and Cason Cunningham. He takes over for Trace Baker, who is perfect in the fifth. 1-0. Up and out. Two balls, no strikes. And Jonathan Todd in his second season with the Canadians. 6'6", 225-pound, 24-year-old from Reidsville, North Carolina. His 2-0. Fly ball towards right, Valet to his left, with the glasses on Matt near the foul line, but still in fair territory, will make the catch. So that's how JT begins his team-high 21st outing of the year. That's F9. And away we go here in the bottom of the sixth. It continues with J.D. Dix. Todd 3-2 this year with a team-high 5 saves, 3.57 ERA and 35 and a third innings. His whip getting smaller and smaller, currently at 1.08. Dix, a switch hitter on the left side. First pitch from Todd. Dix shows bunt. Pulls back. Did he get hit by that pitch, or did it just go by him? Looks like the latter, ball one. Todd was a 15th-round pick in 2024 out of Western Carolina. That makes him a former Catamount. Meow. The 1-0 to Dix. Outside, two balls, no strikes. Jack Nedra went four scoreless and hitless innings in his first ever Canadian start. Baker followed that up with a 1-2-3 fifth, and now Todd set for a 2-0 to Dix, who's 0-2 so far. Here's the pitch. Breaks inside, ball three. Like Trace Baker, this has been a one-week stretch between outings for Jonathan Todd. Last on the mound on Sunday in Spokane, 2 1/3 scoreless and hitless innings. Is 3-0, and it's outside, ball four. A one-out walk, fourth base runner of the day for Hillsboro, all four of them coming on free passes.
1: Left defensive midfielder, number 22, Cason Cunningham.
0: So with the man aboard at first and one away, Cason Cunningham is next. And now it's being waved off by Byron Matos, the home plate umpire. Looks like he was alerting Jonathan Todd he needs to give Cunningham an opportunity to settle in the box before he comes set. Todd works exclusively from the stretch, so he doesn't change his delivery with a man aboard. Here's the pitch. Outside, ball one. Cunningham walked in the first against Nedro. And then the closest Jack got to surrendering a hit in his four scoreless was when Cunningham lined one to shallow right. Matt Valet made a diving grab. 1-0 is a good breaking ball from JT. Swung on and missed. Valet with a three-star grab out there in right. Full extension towards the infield. Takes it off the turf. Ends the inning. Now the 1-1. In the air, down the line and left, but it slices foul. Makes its way to the walkway. Lots of space to roam here at Hops Ballpark. Most notably, the right field berm, which is behind both bullpens, and then behind the berm, where so many families have laid out blankets and towels to catch the game al fresco today. There is a big kids' playground with a full-size playset. Runner goes. The 1-2 is in the air, left center field. Pretty well struck, but not struck enough that Jake Casey can't get underneath it. So as Dix retreats to first, Casey makes the catch, and Cason is out number two, F8.
1: Now batting your 10 King cleanup hitter of the game, left wing, number 10.
0: So with a man aboard and two outs, cleanup man and number 20 D-backs prospect Yasiel Soler comes up for the third time. A strikeout in the first, a flyout that began the fourth. All told in this series, 3-for-17. He's played in 5 of 6 this week. First pitch, breaking ball for a strike. In the month of June, Todd with a 2.03 ERA and 13 1/3 innings. That's spread over 5 outings in relief. That's his best single month ERA this year by a wide margin. 0-1, runner goes. Instead, he retreats. Now the throw goes to first, but diving back in time is J.D. Dix. Dix got halfway, then decided to retreat. I have an inkling that was likely the plan all along. So the Hops trying to stir things up on the bases. They have not had much to sell.

celebrate on offense so far. 1-1. Way high. Duran comes out of his crouch to snare it in the air. And the count levels 1-1. At Todd with a little bit of room to work. The Canadians leading 4-0 here in the bottom of the sixth. Of course, the idea here is a zero. Now the 2-1 from Todd. The runner going for real this time. And Soler whacks it foul into the dugout third base side where the hops reside.

0: there for Todd. Now last year, Todd, a career high 45 and a third innings as a Canadian. He's close to that already this year. Runner goes again, and the two fouled away once more. Todd entering this afternoon, 10 innings shy of matching his career best in a full 12 fewer outings. And especially of late, Todd and a couple of other guys have been providing some much-needed bulk innings. Another 2-2, and it's upstairs, ball three. Zaque Josefa would be next if Soler finds a way to prolong this bottom of the sixth. Now the payoff home, and it's hit in the air, left center field and shallow. Eric Snow, the shortstop, going out. J.R. Freethy, the left fielder, takes command, and he makes the squeeze. So a one-out walk, stranded aboard by Jonathan Todd in his first inning of relief. And after six complete, Canadians 4, Hops nothing on Sportsnet 650.
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0: We start this seventh here in the Twelve-Minute Valley of Oregon with the Canadians leading the hometown Hillsboro Hops 4-0. Alex Stone leads off against Kyle Ayers, whose first pitch is a fastball high, 1-0. Stone starts the inning. Edward Duran is next. Jake Casey after that. Ayers retired the side in order in the sixth. His first inning of relief, 1-0. Bouncing ball over the mound. Cunningham, the shortstop, cuts in towards the cutout. He fields on a hop and throws on to first in time for the inning. Stone now 0-for-4. And here comes the number 18 Blue Jays prospect, who drove in a run with a ground out in the first as part of an 0-for-3 day so far as the cleanup batter. So four up, four down for Kyle Ayers. And the L.A. native will wind and deliver the first pitch to Duran. On the ground towards third, backhanded by Soler. Off-balance throw towards first, on target, not in time. Great hustle from Duran after a sterling effort by the man at the hot corner. But it counts as an infield single. And Duran is aboard for the first time this afternoon. So that's the first blemish for Ayers. And the former Horned Frog out of TCU will pitch in the stretch for the first time. Jake Casey is next. 1-for-2 with an infield single, a walk, and a run scored. First pitch to the lefty, and it's high ball one. A college for Jake took place at Kent State. He's a former Golden Flash. Drafted by the Blue Jays in the 15th round last year. Slightly open stance as he gets a 1-0 pitch. And he swings through it for a strike.

Now Casey racing home on a ground ball off the bat of Matt Valet back in the fifth. Close play at the plate, but he dove in through the legs of catcher Kenny Castillo. High effort opportunity for Casey. He made good. 1-1. Line drive through the hole right side. That's a base hit. We'll see if Duran thinks about third, but he will stop at second base. Jake Casey, a broken bat single to make himself 2-for-3. Now, the Seeds would do well to add to their four-run lead. Yes, it's the seventh. The Canadians are 9 outs away from a series-closing win here in Hillsboro this week. But the Hops, despite their quiet afternoon, have been especially good at the plate in the month of June. So you want to keep pounding on offense. Put some more space between yourselves and the home side. Here's Eric Snow. First pitch. Wave and a miss. Snow started his day with a first inning RBI single. He also stole second. Has grounded out and then hit a fly ball deep to right that Zaque Yosefa misjudged and played into an E9, which set up that RBI fielder's choice for Matt Valet, where Casey scored in the next at bat. Duran racing to third a little early, and now Ayers steps off and throws to third. He's out. Caught stealing 1-5. So now instead of 2-on-1 out, there's a man at first with 2 away. And we are still waiting on an 0-1 to Eric Snow. Duran trying to time it up with the delivery of Ayers, but he left just a hair too soon. Oh-1 in the dirt. Good pick by Kenny Castillo. That keeps Casey at first, but it does make the count 1-1. Now we've got a final in Spokane. We'll get to that in just a bit. Ayers at the belt. And now pick over to first. Casey gets back. Well, I have to admit, I was looking up one note from yesterday's box scores around the league. So when I went back to the page just now, I had forgot to update it to today. So it's not yet a final in Spokane. Last night it was in 11 innings, 7-6 Indians. The 1-1 is inside, 2-2. It is, in fact, the top of the eighth at Avista Stadium, and the Indians, who took a 2-1 lead in the third, lead by that score, but Tri-City has the tying run 90 feet away with 2 outs. 2-1 to Snow. Inside, back pick towards first, diving back safely is Casey. Good hitters count for Snow, 3-0. Ayers on the extreme first base side of the rubber. From the waist, he deals. And Snow rips this towards center field. That's going to get down for a hit. Caldwell fields it quickly, so Casey advances to second as Eric Snow now 2-for-4. As we like to say, baseball doesn't happen in a vacuum, but you got to wonder if Edward Duran does not leave too soon a few pitches earlier and everything else happens the same way. That is likely an RBI for Eric Snow. Instead, it's the third hit of the inning, but there are 2 on with 2 outs for Matt Valet. He's 1-for-3 with a double and an RBI. First pitch, shows bunt, pulls back, takes outside. Valet, according to hitting coach Jonathan Davis, has 80 grade speed. You can't score any higher than 80. We have seen it on display a few times already in this series. The 1-0. Line drive, left center field, Caldwell racing over. He won't get there. It splits the outfielders and rolls all the way to the fence. One run is in. Here comes another, and Matt Valet with a 2-out, 2-RBI double makes it 6-0 Canadians here in the seventh. That is the pride of St. Joseph du Lac Quebec doing his thing in the clutch. Matt Valet, what a story. 3 different American colleges after growing up in Quebec. Not drafted, not signed. Did his thing in Indy.

0: Blue Jays decided to take a chance on him in the early part of this year, signing him as a free agent. The Canadians are his first ever team, and here he is coming up in a big spot. Yes, it's only the ninth game in the second half. By no means is the season on the line or even this game on the line. But when you've got guys like Arjun Namala, who was on this team earlier, one of the top-ranked prospects for the Blue Jays, sharing the field with a guy like Matt Valet, that's just one of the many things I love about baseball. Just had a meeting on the mound between pitching coach Blake Nation and his entire infield defense. That was the fourth Canadians hit in the inning. Four straight at-bats, in fact, after a leadoff ground-up. Here's Manny Beltre, the pitch. On the ground towards third, that ball is fair. Up the line, towards the corner. Valet scores with ease. It redirects off the sidewall in the left, and Manny Beltre joins the hit parade. An RBI double of his own, making it 7-0. Seven straight games with a hit for Beltre. He now has 21 RBI on the year, and the Canadians have opened up a big lead here in the seventh. I have to catch up in my scorebook. Multiple doubles to write down, RBIs to notate. Now it's Kendry Chirinos looking to get in on the act. 0 for 2 with a walk. First pitch. Big swing, but he comes up empty for his strike. It all started with the infield single for Edward Duran. It was that play back of third. Yasiel Soler with a great effort, but Duran just beat out the one-hop throw. Single from Snow after the hit from Casey. This one's in the air by Chirinos, deep to right. Josefa to the track, now comes forward, and he makes a bit of a circus catch to end the inning. But the Canadians add on. They score three runs on five hits. They do leave a man in scoring position, but at the stretch, it's Canadian 7, Hillsborough nothing here on Sportsnet 650.
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0: After the stretch, it's 7-0 Canadians in Hillsborough, where Jonathan Todd, the right-handed reliever, goes back to work, starting with Zaki Josefa. First pitch, and the lefty bat takes outside ball one. The Seas got two in the first, one in the second, another in the fifth, and added three in the top of this seventh inning. Third consecutive game, they've put up a three spot in a single stanza in this series. 1-0. Outside ball two. The bummer is each of those last two games have been losses. The lone win in the series coming on Thursday night, rain shortened to 7 innings. The Seas came out on top 7-2. The 2-0. That breaks in for his strike. The count's now 2-1. Todd came on to start the sixth, got a fly out, then issued a 4-pitch walk, but consecutive fly balls followed. Both were caught, and he got out of there in a scoreless 19-pitch inning. The 2-1 in the dirt, three balls into strike.

0: Josefa 0 for 2. A couple of flyouts, one to center, one to right. He'll be followed by Jose Mejia and Kenny Castillo for the hops. All they've done today is make two errors. That's it. 3-1 fouled back. It's 3-2. A couple of outings ago, Jonathan Todd, with one of the finest turns as a pro. This was in Spokane on June 17th as he delivers a 3-2 pitch. And it's in the air towards left field. Chasing Freethy back. He's near the track but circles around and makes the catch. Josefa 0 for 3. Todd has set down four of the five batters he's faced, and now it's Jose Mejia. June 17th at Avista Stadium, the Canadians' bullpen was as bare bones as you can get. Cease needed lots of innings covered. He worked a career-high 4. He did not give up a run or a hit until two outs in that fourth inning. Unfortunately, it was the ninth, and it was the game-tying hit. First pitch to Mejia, and he takes it just below the zone for ball one. Despite the fact that Todd wound up blowing the save, or in that instance, just giving up the lead. It was such a gritty effort. 1-0. Right at the bottom of the zone this time for a strike. We've seen that from a number of different guys. Todd, Trace Baker, who pitched a perfect fifth this afternoon. Carson Myers has been great since coming up from Single A Dunedin. Jack Eshelman, let's not forget. The 1-1 is in the dirt, kicks up some dust, in fact. Two balls into strike. I started today's game at 109. It was 18 degrees and cloudy. The clouds still very much here, but the field bright with some sun right now. 2-1. Up and in. Three balls into strike. Mejia, like just about every other hop, 0 for 2. A flyout and a ground out for the right-hand hitting second baseman so far. Here's the 3-1. Wave and a miss. He chased ball four. In fact, it's gotten warmer as the game has gone on. It's now 20 degrees here in Oregon's Tualatin Valley. Highway 26, busy as always in the background. 3-2 pitch. On the ground, foul to third. You can take 26 into downtown Portland or all the way to the Oregon coast. You can go to Cannon Beach, visit Haystack Rock. Of course, you've heard of Tillamook cheese. That's a free plug if you come down to the States. I do believe there might be Tillamook in Canada as well, but their international headquarters is in Tillamook, Oregon, which is about an hour west of us on that highway just beyond the outfield fence. 3-2 again, and it's in the air, right center field. Valet on his horse, long way to go, into the gap, reaches up and makes the catch. Matt Valet flashing his wheels once again, and Mejia making out number two.
1: Now batting, the keeper, number 13, Kenny Castillo.
0: So that keeps the bases empty, and it keeps the hops out of the hit column as the catcher, Kenny Castillo, comes up next. He's 0 for 2, fly out and a ground out back a third, a three-star play for Maddox Latta got him. First pitch, upstairs, ball one. Castillo, 22 years old, from Guacara, Venezuela. He gets a 1-0, and it's upstairs, ball two. Good size for a catcher, 6'2", 220 pounds. Most of the catchers in this league are sub 6 feet, 2-0. Inside, ball three. So Todd has now gone to a three-ball count to all three batters in this seventh inning. He's done it a total of 5 times. Todd in the stretch, even with the bases empty. And now the 3-0. That curves in for a strike. Seven runs on 9 hits for the Canadians. Nothing for Hillsborough save for 2 errors. 3-1 pitch.

0: pitch from JT, and that's high ball for a two-out walk. Fifth base runner of the ball game for Hillsboro, all of them coming on the free pass. And it prolongs the inning for Avery Owusu-Asiedu.
1: Number 25, Avery Owusu-Asiedu.
0: And the left fielder has grounded out to end the second inning, and he struck out swinging against Trace Baker in the fifth. Baker's lone K in his only frame. First pitch. Sweeper low. It's in fact more of a slider for Todd. Slider, sweeper, curve, kick change, all these pitches these days. I'm sounding like an old-timer. Modest lead at first. 1-0. Outside again. The Canadians' bullpen starts to warm. Looks like Carson Myers, the lefty, is playing catch. The hope, of course, is that Jonathan Todd gets out of this seventh inning. And then the offense can keep the line moving in the eighth. The 2-0. Fly ball, third base. More of a pop-up as it floats into foul ground. Maddox Latta has it for out number three. So a two-out walk, but nothing more as Jonathan Todd puts up another zero here in the seventh. And as we head to the eighth, it's Canadian 7, Hops nothing on Sportsnet 650.
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0: We start the eighth here at Hops Ballpark in Hillsboro with the Canadians all over the hometown Baby Snakes, 7-0. But six more outs still to play, and six more opportunities for the offense to add to their lead as J.R. Freethy gets it started against the right-handed reliever Kyle Ayers. Ayers back to work for a third frame. Perfect in the sixth. Got the first out of the seventh, but things did not go well the rest of the way. First pitch to J.R. is low for ball one. Five consecutive hits. Single, single, single. Two RBI double and a run-scoring two-bagger. And when the dust settled, the C's scored three. 1-0. Wave and a miss. All three runs scored with two outs. Of course, there was that early move by the first of those five singles, Edward Duran, trying to go from second to third. Ayers able to step off and throw to third to get him. 1-1. Inside to the left-handed batter, two balls into strike. Freethy has already extended his on-base streak to 8 straight games thanks to a couple of walks and a run scored, but trying to make it 8 in a row with a hit. The 2-1. In the dirt, that's ball three. That Tri-City has rallied to tie the game in Spokane. They got a run in the eighth with two outs. It's now 2-2 in the top of the ninth, and the Dust Devils threatening again. Wetaskiwin, Alberta native Matt Kootenay's at the plate with the go-ahead run at third and only one out. 3-1. Wave and a miss again. It's 3-2. Other than the walks, Freethy has flown out to center and grounded to short. Maddox Latta next. Alex Stone after that. This is the top of the order. The 3-2, a check swing, but Freethy went around.

0: according to the home plate umpire. And Kyle Ayers has his second strikeout in 2 1/3. It's the first out here in the eighth. So now Maddox Latta, who has contributed an RBI single in this one. He's also worked a walk and scored a run. All told, the Granada Hills, California native is 1-for-3. First pitch. That's in for a strike. Base is empty, one out. Ayers comes home, and it's lined out towards center field. That's down for a hit. Maddox Latta with a multi-knock afternoon. And with that, the Canadians have now had a man on base in 7 of 8 innings at bat. That's been a theme over this recent stretch of offensive success that began last Tuesday in Spokane. Canadians attacking early and often a week ago, less early in this series, but still semi-often in each of these 6 games. Alex Snow takes the first pitch outside, goes off the mid of the catcher Kenny Castillo as he had to dive to his right, now rolls to the backstop. And Latta will get to second base on a wild pitch. Stone 0-for-4, reached on an error at second base in the second inning. Now has a chance to bat with a runner at second base and one out here in the eighth. The pitch. It's low ball 2. We were checking on those organizational scores earlier, and Buffalo was in the eighth at Iowa, leading 8-5. Well, that's the final score. Brendan Little, another win in AAA. He's 7-0 with the Bison and a 2.05 ERA. 2-0. Fouled at the plate. So the Herd getting their 39th win of the season, and as the second half has begun in AAA as well, it's now a 4-2 record for Buffalo over their first 6 games in half number 2. Then you've got the AA New Hampshire Fisher Cats, who fizzled down the stretch in the first half. They had a commanding lead in the Eastern League Northeast Division, but over the last weeks of May and the start of June, they saw that lead get smaller and smaller. Then they lost it. They finished third in their division. 2-1 to Stone. Popped up. Shallow left. Kaysen Cunningham, the shortstop, is out. And he makes the catch. That's out number 2. So the Fisher Cats, like the Canadians, looking to be a second-half team. And so far, pretty good. Former Canadians Yandre Rojas and Javen Coleman earning some decisions for their 5-3 win today over Somerset. Rojas got the win. Coleman the save. Tons of former Canadians playing for AA New Hampshire these days. Dub Lead had 2 hits, so did Cutter Coffey in their win this afternoon. Edward Durant sends the first pitch in the air towards center. Slade Caldwell coming on, and it hangs up long enough for him to make the catch. So a one-out single from Maddox Latta is all the Canadians can muster here in their half of the eighth. They lead 7-0 as we head to the bottom of this stanza and come back to Hops Ballpark in just a bit.
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1: Bottom eight here in Hillsboro, 7-0 Canadians, and now lefty Carson Myers looks to continue the parade of zeros from the Seas pitching staff so far this afternoon. Modafi Marte leads off, first pitch, and it's outside, ball one. So the bottom of the eighth begins with the count, 1-0. The Seas now have 7 runs on 10 hits with no errors. Hillsboro, no runs, no hits, and 2 errors today. 1-0. High drive deep to left, and there's your first hit and your first run. Modafi Marte leaves the building for a solo shot. So there'll be no history here in Hillsboro this afternoon. Marte unloads for his 7th bomb of the year, and the lead is now 6. This crowd has had nothing to cheer about all afternoon. They've been waiting for that. So Carson Myers rudely greeted as he enters for his second outing in this ballpark this week. Here's Slade Caldwell, and the first pitch chopped towards third. Charging his ladder, he fields it fair. Quick transition, throws to first, past the first baseman Stone, and into foul territory. Caldwell's going to race towards second. And that will be an infield single and an error on Latta, allowing Speed to get into scoring position. So a solo homer followed up by an infield single and an error. And all of a sudden, Hillsboro has something going on here in the eighth, albeit down by 6. Here's J.D. Dix, and the first pitch from Myers misses below the zone for ball one. Dix 0-for-2 with a walk. Right at the bottom of the zone this time, a called strike. And Jonathan Todd, 2 scoreless and hitless innings of relief between the 6th and the 7th. Couple of walks along the way. The 1-1. Dick sends it foul on the ground, third base side, and the count is now a ball and a strike. Make it a ball and 2 strikes. Second season as a pro for Carson Myers. This afternoon is his 10th outing as a Canadian. 0-1, 3 saves, a 3.92 ERA, and 20 2/3. 24 strikeouts, only 7 walks. That is the 5th home run he has surrendered as a Canadian this year. And now contending with a man at second as the 1-2 comes in. On the ground towards shortstop. Snow has it on the backhand. They go to third, tag applied, but it's not in time. Fielder's choice. And everybody's safe. That was the right move by shortstop Eric Snow. There was no chance to get Dix down the first baseline. Latta got to the bag pretty quickly, but arrived at the same time as Caldwell. And the tag was close, but not in time. And now manager Jose Mayorga's coming out. He is doing what Mark Reed likes to do, as we discussed earlier in our broadcast. Reed, the manager for Hillsboro, is very often coming out of the dugout, home and away, just to rally his troops on the mound and not necessarily make a pitching change. Normally, of course, the pitching coach goes out, makes a visit, and then the manager goes out to make the change. Well, Jose doesn't do that as much as Mark does, but Mayorga choosing this spot here to do just that. So we are still looking for the first out of this inning. And now it's Kasem Cunningham who racks the first pitch in the air down the line and left. Freethy's into the corner, but he runs out of room. Foul ball, strike one. Cunningham 0-for-2 with the walk.

0: the Seas are happy to concede the run at third if they can turn two here. But Cunningham, especially as a left-handed batter, he's a tough man to get it first on the ground. 0-1 is in the air. This is out towards center field. Casey makes the catch. Here comes the runner from third. That's Caldwell. The throw will be cut off. And it's a sacrifice fly for Kasen Cunningham, making it 7-2 Canadians here in the eighth. So the ninth RBI is a hop for Kasen Cunningham. And now it's Yastel Soler with a man at first and one out. Double play would do the body good for the Canadians right here. Soler is certainly an easy guy to double up. Easier than Cunningham, to be sure. Here's the pitch. Outside, ball one. Now the Canadians had allowed a home run in 11 consecutive games. That stretch coming to an end the other night. In fact, last night. 1-0. And it's in for a strike. But the long ball certainly has been an issue for the Canadiens pitching staff this year. They allow the second most homers in the league behind Everett, and Everett plays in a notorious hitter's ballpark. That's Everett Memorial Stadium. The 1-1 just missed. It's now two balls into strike. Sonia Loren. Now this inning began with a solo homer from Modafi Marte, the first hit and the first run for the Hops this afternoon. Then an infield single plus an error, a fielder's choice where nobody was retired, and a sacrifice fly. The 2-1 flied foul off to the right. It's 2-2. And they've gone to extras in Spokane. 2-2 tie between the Indians and the Tri-City Dust Devils. Still 3 hours away from first pitch in Eugene. Everett visiting the Emeralds to wrap up their series tonight. The 2-2 is a breaking ball. In there for a called strike three. Soler can't believe it, but Carson Myers, according to the TrackMan data, dropped it right over the outside corner. Great pitch and good call from Byron Matos, the umpire.
1: Right back, number 29, Jack Hayes, Yosefa.
0: So with the Seas leading by five, a man aboard at first and two outs here in the bottom of the penultimate inning. It's the left-hand hitting right fielder, Zaki Yosefa. First pitch from the southpaw. Yosefa swings, hits a soft pop, back a third. That ball will land foul. That is a foul ball. Fans are cheering like it's fair, but it is foul. Home plate umpire Byron Matos looking right down the third baseline from home plate. Got that one right as well. They will likely show the replay here on my monitor in the visiting broadcast booth. When they do, I want to take a good look at this. Here it comes. Very close on the zoomed in super slow-mo replay. It does look like that tailing soft pop does catch the outer half of the chalk line in left, which would make it a fair ball. Instead, it's a strike. And now the 0-1. Just low. Three flyouts this afternoon for Yosefa, making him 5-for-16 against Canadians pitching so far this series. He has driven in five runs as well. The 1-1, wave and a miss. Good slider there from Myers. Had Yosefa way out in front. Carson Myers a strike away from sending this game to the ninth. He kicks and deals, and it's low and outside. So two balls, two strikes, two runs home in this inning where there are two outs and a man at first. Here's the pitch as the runner goes. It's inside. The throw from Duran will be late, and that's a stolen base. J.D. Dix in there with his sixth of the year. You want to keep that runner at second from scoring because the idea here is to maintain the five-run lead to stay out of slam range. Still four more outs to get.

0: in this Sunday finale if the Seas want to get out of Hillsborough with a win. 3-2 pitch. Got him looking at the bottom of the zone. That's a called strike three. Back-to-back strikeouts for Carson Myers. He gives up the no-hitter and the shutout in this inning thanks to a solo homer, a single, an error, and a steal. But the Seas still lead by five as we head to the ninth. Vancouver 7, Hillsborough 2 after this.
1: The hardware's been handed out. 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
0: 7-2 Vancouver here in the top of the ninth. Kyle Ayers back to work as Jake Casey stands in, and the first pitch to the left-hand hitting outfielder is inside for ball one. Ayers in the wind. And now the 1-0 pitch comes home to Casey. He takes a low ball two. Now Jake gets the inning started as the Seas look to get the two runs the Hop scored in the eighth back here in the ninth. Eric Snow next, Matthew Valet after that. 2-0. Flied out towards right center. Josefa with the glasses on will now give way to center fielder Slade Caldwell, who makes a jogging catch to retire his counterpart, F8. So Casey now 2-for-4 this afternoon. He's also walked and scored two runs. And Eric Snow coming up next, just like Casey, 2-for-4. A couple of singles, one of them of the RBI variety. He has a steal. He's come home to score as well. Good afternoon for the Forsyth Georgia native. Avery's pitch, and that one will miss low. When we get to the bottom of the ninth, whether the Seas lead by five or more, it's 6, 7, and 8 due up for the Hops. Next pitch. Called strike. Looks like it will be Carson Myers in the game for a second inning of relief. Offense with some work to do as the 1-1 is outside ball two. Of course, they've done plenty of work already tonight. 7 runs, 10 hits. Contributions from everybody in the lineup save for one. 2-1. Flied foul. Alex Stone, 0-for-4. In fact, 0-for-5, Eon Mee. Everybody else has either reached base, had a hit, driven in a run. Ayers has the sign. And now the 2-2 to Snow. Line drive center field, base hit. Eric Snow, 3 hits this afternoon as he continues to impress over his first couple of weeks as a Canadian. So with that, the Canadians have put a man on base in 8 of their 9 innings at bat today. That is a recipe for success, as is double-digit hits. As are. Apologies to my English teachers over the years. Here's Matt Valet having a great day. gets a bunt down. It's a beauty. Charging is Yasiel

0: Allaire, no chance to get mad. And that's a bunt base hit for the third knock of the day for the Pride of Quebec. I'm looking forward to seeing a lot of that in the second half now that Matt is healthy. So consecutive one-out singles set the table for Manny Beltre, who delivered an RBI double as part of the three-run seventh his last time up. Ayers, first pitch, popped up. This will be an infield fly. Third baseman Yasiel Soler underneath, and he's got it anyways, but as soon as the umpires raise their arms, Manny is out. Important second out. Still two on, and now it's Kendry Chirinos, whose lone contribution was a walk in his first at-bat back in the second inning. Since then, ground out, strikeout, a deep fly out to the fence in right. Ayers settles and delivers. His first pitch is low. Now the Seas will have to wait until next week to go for their first series win of the second half. It would be their second of the season and first at home. The only series the Canadians have been victorious in this year was a mid-April road series at Spokane, 4-2. Chirinos unloads on one, deep center, but Slade Caldwell got a great jump. He gets to where he needs to be, and he makes the catch. No runs, two hits, no errors, two men left on base, and the Seas will have to settle for a 7-2 lead as we head to the bottom of the ninth. The Canadians three outs away from getting out of Hillsboro with a win. Find out what they can do next on Sportsnet 650.
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0: Bottom nine here in Hobbs Ballpark. Canadians leading Hillsboro 7-2, and Carson Myers back out there for a second inning of relief. The Seas no hit the Hops over the first seven innings, but Myers' first inning was the eighth, and his first batter, Modafi Marte, spoiled the no-hitter and the shutout with one swing, a solo homer to left. One of two runs in the eighth. That's how the Seas now lead by five as Jose Mejia stands in right side. First pitch from the lefty, and the inning starts with a bouncing ball towards third. Charging his lat, a tough play, bare hand, no chance to make a throw. And Jose Mejia has a hit, one for four now, as he starts the ninth as a man on first. Essentially, a swinging bunt from Mejia, and despite a valiant effort by Latta, there was no chance to get Jose. He's got good wheels. Here's Kenny Castillo. Yeah, the first pitch curves low, ball one. Castillo walked his last time up in the seventh after going 0 for his first two. Avery Usuasiadu is coming up after Castillo. And then it's number nine man, Modafi Marte. 1-0 fouled back, 1-1. The last time out for Carson Myers. Two scoreless innings to earn the save 3 days ago.

next Thursday. 1-1. Fouled back again. He has now logged, before today, three consecutive outings without giving up an earned run, but has surrendered two in this one. Total of six earned runs over his last six outings going back to June 9th. And four of them, other than the two today, coming in one other outing. So good stuff from Carson Myers overall as Castillo calls time. Myers settles at the belt, and now the 1-2. Bouncing ball foul towards third. Now the Seas have been very good when leading late. When they're in front of their opponent after seven innings this year, they're 24-2. And when they go to the ninth in front, they're 25-2. Those two losses both coming last week in Spokane. 1-2. Outside. So two balls, two strikes on Castillo. The idea is to take care of business in this bottom half of the order. Castillo, the number seven batter. You do not want to let the hops flip the card and get back to Caldwell at the top. 2-2. On the ground towards shortstop. Snow's got it. They go to second to get one. The throw towards first in time. Double play. A deflating double play turned by the Canadiens defense. That is certainly one way to stymie a potential rally. And Avery Owusu-Asiedu representing the last chance for the Hops here in the bottom of the ninth. Hitless in his first three at-bats, taking the first pitch outside. All four hits for the Hops this afternoon coming over their last eight batters. Good stuff from the C staff this afternoon. Here's the 1-0. That breaks in for a strike. Of course, we will load up the buses, make the trek back to Vancouver. I-5 north, across the border onto 99. Off day tomorrow, back at the Nat Tuesday. The 1-1 is outside, two balls into strike. Told you about those six games coming up Tuesday through Sunday this coming week. We've got six more games the following week. Now the 2-1. Outside ball three. First Eugene next week. Then Everett, the Mariners affiliate, coming to town starting July 7th. July 7th through 12th. Six more home games, then the All-Star break. 3-1 from Myers, and it's high ball four, a two-out walk. So that completes Carson Myers' first trip through the Hops order this afternoon. He's got Modafi Marte coming up next, who took him deep to start the eighth. First pitch home. And it's fouled towards the C's dugout, first base side for a strike. Two in the first, a run in the second. It was 3-0 C's until the fifth when they added yet another run. Then that three-score seventh inning made it 7-0 before the Hops got two in the previous frame. 0-1 spins in for a strike. And the count is now 0-2 on Modafi Marte. Hillsborough with their backs firmly against the wall. They're down to their final strike. Myers has the signal from Duran. The two-strike pitch. Fouled away. Caldwell, the leadoff man, currently on deck. This inning began with an infield hit, then a double play before a five-pitch, two-out walk. Another 0-2 pitch from Myers, and it swung on and missed for strike three. This ball game is over. The Vancouver Canadiens ending this series in style. Yes, they drop four of the six, but if you're going to do it that way and only win two, at least win the last one, and they've done that this afternoon.

0: final score 7-2. What a well-pitched game. A trio of Canadians, Jack Nedrow, Trace Baker, and Jonathan Todd, combining on 7 no-no innings for these Canadians' arms. And then Carson Myers doing what he needed to do. Yes, he gave up the 2 runs in the 8th. A total of 4 hits he surrenders in 2 innings of work, but he gets it done, secures the win, and the Canadians gain a game on the first place Hillsboro Hops in the second half Northwest League standings. They're now just 2 games back. Of course, plenty of time left here in the second half before things get a little dicey. This was the 9th of 66 games between now and the first week of September. No post-game show this afternoon. We got to wrap it up, pack it up, and head north to get home. Tuesday through Sunday next week, the same is true the following week. 12 games in 13 days at our historic ballpark at the corner of 30th and Ontario. Get your tickets now at CanadiansBaseball.com. It's the height of summer, and you know it's a hot ticket in town. Even with the World Cup around Vancouver, make sure you join us at the Nat for a little bit of baseball mixed in with your soccer over the course of summer 2026. Let's take you through the totals before we say goodbye. For the Canadians, in a winning effort, improving to 4-5 in the second half and 31-44 overall, the boys score 7 runs on 12 hits. They make 1 error this afternoon, and they strand 11 men on base, but they went 5-for-19 with runners in scoring position. Meanwhile, the Hops, still in first place in the Northwest League standings, fall to 6-3 and 38-37 in overall, with 2 runs on 4 hits, 2 errors, and 7 men left on base. The winning pitcher today is yet to be decided. It will likely be Trace Baker. It's up to the scorekeeper's discretion because the starter, Jack Nedrow, didn't go 5. So TBD on who gets the win. It's Caden Grice who takes the loss. No save in our game this afternoon, as today's contest lasting 2 hours and 36 minutes in front of a crowd of 2,500 plus here at Hops Ballpark in Hillsboro. That's it for our broadcast this afternoon and this week here in Oregon's Tualatin Valley. We are back to this ballpark for our second and final visit to Hillsboro coming up in July, July 21st through 26th. But a huge thanks to the entire Hops staff, especially one of the voices of the Hops, Seth Hoyland, for their hospitality. They like to call it hospitality around these parts, and we were felt very welcome despite only winning 2 games in 6. But the Seas can flip the script next week at home starting Tuesday night at the Nat, when we'll talk to you at 7:05 across the Seas Broadcast Network. 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
5: Being able to, you know, grow up around this atmosphere and watching a lot of games, it's an important rivalry, you know, and obviously you grow up to hate the Yankees, and it feels good to be on the other side, and coming back here, it's always special to feel how it is, you know, not in the stands, you know. So again, I've had a lot of fun being here. The fans bring a good atmosphere, and it's always fun to watch.
6: When I was in college here at Boston College, the Bruins had a pretty good player named Cam Neely. Is that the guy you were named after?
5: That's true. It is. Yeah, huge Bruins fans. You know, my dad loved the Bruins. Cam is obviously a generational talent, and yeah, they decided to name me after him. I got his jersey in my room, and doesn't fit anymore, obviously, but yeah, he's a special guy, and it's a good person to be named after.
6: Tell me a little bit about the steps you've taken this year. Where are some of the areas you feel like you've thrived, where you've gotten better?
5: Yeah, again, I think I found, again, it took me a little bit to kind of find my identity out there on the mound last year, and I think that's something I took into, you know, my last few starts and into the postseason, and just kind of, again, being consistent, you know, off the field and putting the work in the offseason, I think, has kind of led me to where I'm at now. And

0: probables the day of your next start? And, oh, yeah, you're starting against Tarek Skubal. How aware are you of something like that? Does it excite you? Do you care? Do you draw any type of motivation from something like that?
1: I think I saw that today. That's how it was lined up. I think I was supposed to be lined up against him last week in Detroit. So at the time, I was definitely mentally prepared for that. But again, he's a great player, and obviously he's coming off a little something, and he's trying to make his mark. And again, in New York on a Tuesday is going to be exciting. So again, they got a great team over there, and they got a great lineup. And again, it should be a really good matchup. I mean, it's not something you focus your attention on, but when you get those matchups of you know, their guys and their aces, it's a fun thing to experience, and that's, you know, the kind of baseball you want to be a part of.
0: Good stuff. Continued success. Thanks for the time.
1: Thank you. I appreciate it.
0: Cam Schlittler right there. Let's head it back to the studio and Christine Lisi.
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